0: Perrin has gone on strikes. That's five Ks for this right-hander. All five outs have been strikeouts. That'll bring up Caleb Callie with two down, and the runner still at first. Callie hitting .217, 17 homers, 50 runs driven in this year. The pitch swung on and missed. Fastball that was up. Sanchez not messing around tonight. 0-1, again the heater, and again Callie swings through it. Strike two. Sanchez with that firm fastball in the mid-90s. Got a sweeping breaking ball. Harder, tighter slider as well. And he'll mix in a changeup from time to time. Catcher sets up outside. 0-2 pitch. Fastball swung on and missed, and that is the inning. Junior Sanchez with six strikeouts through two innings tonight. Trav's got a runner on an error, but leave him at first. We head to the third. Trav's nothing, Sod Poodles nothing.
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0: Scoreless game to the third. Jason Ruffcorn in a spot start tonight in a bullpen game for the Travs, delivering a couple zeros to begin things. 9-1 and 2 in the Amarillo lineup coming up this inning. This Tuesday night spot in the rotation had been Michael Morales, but he went on the injured list last week after his start a week ago in Amarillo. Pitch to Gene Walters, called a strike. Travs having to fill in with a bullpen game tonight. Ruffcorn's first career professional start in his 210th game. Right-hander deals outside, 1-1 to Walters. Switch hitter batting left. 25th game of the year with Amarillo. He's also played significantly at AAA Reno in Arizona's system. The pitch up high, two balls and one strike. Walters, a .263 hitter in AA this year. .345 on base with a .500 slug. To 2-1. Missed away. Ball three. 3-1 now. .35 pitches thus far for Ruffcorn. 21 strikes. Dangerous 3-1 here to Walters. Fouled off, and the count is full. Jason has either been ahead in the count or made pitches when he's needed to behind, holding Amarillo to just a couple singles so far. Nearly all of the infield now in shade, along with shallow left field. 3-2 pitch. Got him swinging. Just reared back and fired the fastball past him. 94 miles per hour. Ruffcorn with three strikeouts through the first nine batters. Here's Christopher Turin for his second try. He grounded to third base his first one. And Ruffcorn doing everything the Travs coaching staff could have hoped for to this point. Pitch to Turin is called a strike. He's been fairly efficient with his pitches. He's not really been in any trouble. He's remained poised and really thrown the ball well. Swing and a foul out of play. Strike two. Once Jason reaches whatever his pitch limit might be tonight, we'll see how they deploy the bullpen after that. There's a slow roller to short. Celestin over to his left makes the easy pickup and fires it on to first. Two down. Four ground ball outs for Ruffcorn so far to go along with three strikeouts. Well, two down, bases empty. Here's Jordan Lawler in on the Major League rehab assignment. Lawler grounded out on the first pitch he saw in the first inning. Takes a strike here. Lawler played for Amarillo 20 games, primarily in 23 with 89 games. A couple games back in 24 as well. Check swing bouncer, third base. That is a fair ball. Callie Fields, long off-balance throw. Got him! Multiple hops, but it was on target, and Fitzgerald reached out to grab it just in time. And the Travs put the Sod Poodles away in order in the third. Another good inning for Ruffcorn. We head to the bottom of the third. This game still scoreless.
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0: Sammy Siani leads off for the Travs. Check swing on the first pitch. He was ruled to have swung at it on an appeal to third. Strike one. Travs have only put one ball in play so far off Junior Sanchez. That was by Boston Smith, who swung at the first pitch and reached on an error when the center fielder dropped the fly ball. Next pitch is just off the corner. One and one to Siani, hitting eighth tonight. Sammy batting 188 for the year. 267 on base percentage. He swings and hits one high in the air, pretty deep center. Lawler back, got turned around, but flags this one down. And there's one out. Good news, Travs put another ball in play. Bad news, it gets caught. There's one out for the number nine hitter, Blake Rambusch. Blake, a 270 hitter for the season with a 381 on-base percentage. First pitch off the plate. Rambusch started to go but held up. Ball one. Sanchez, six strikeouts so far, yet only at 35 pitches. Fires low and outside, 2-0. It's right-hander, 5'10", 175 pounds. 2-0 pitch. Upstairs, ball three, 3-0. Rambusch can afford to be a little patient here. 3-0 right down Broadway for a strike. Sanchez normally will hand out some walks, averaging one every two innings. A 3-1 pitch, called a strike, and the count runs full. Now the payoff. Fouled away. We'll do it again. No score. Bottom of the third. Base is empty with one out. Mad scramble for that foul ball as it came down off the roof. This 3-2 pitch up too high. Ball four. Rambusch reaches on a walk. First Trav to earn their way on base tonight. It's their top base stealer, Rambusch, with 34 bags stolen this year. Here's Johnny Farmello, who struck out his first time. The pitch is low for a ball. See if the Travs maybe try to start something up on the bases here. Sanchez is fairly quick to the plate. Barriga's got a strong arm, but the lack of base runners tonight. This might be an opportunity for the Travs, especially with Rambusch on, to try to stir things up. Bigger lead for Blake. He does take off. Farmello swings and misses. The throw down to second. Got him. Man, Barriga put it right on the corner of the bag. And there's two out. He needed a perfect throw there, and he delivered. Right into the shortstop's glove. The edge of the base. Rambusch caught stealing for the eighth time this year in 42 attempts. Catcher to shortstop. 1-1 to Farmello. Big swing, no contact. Strike two. Sanchez set up with a chance for another strikeout. And he fires high. It's 2-2. Very light breeze coming straight in tonight. 2-2 pitch, called strike three. Farmello caught staring at a fastball, and that's the inning. Seven Ks for Sanchez through just three innings tonight. It's the most he has struck out as an Amarillo sod poodle. We'll go to the fourth. Nothing, nothing.
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0: No score into the fourth inning. Jason Ruffcorn in this spot start continues on after three scoreless. 3-4-5 hitters due up here for Amarillo. Luis McLaughlin Jones. I think if you would have posed to Rich Thompson and pitching coach Cameron Ming before the game, you're going to get three innings out of Ruffcorn tonight. They would have said, hey, we'll take it. That would be exemplary. First pitch to Luis, runs wide for a ball, but when you're at three scoreless and barely over 40 pitches, even in a spot start, you get to go back for the fourth. 1-0 delivery. Luis swings and skies it high in the air, left center, shallow. Farmello out of the sun into the shade, hauls it in. One away. It's five straight put down now by Ruffcorn. The hitter, Ben McLaughlin. So Ruffcorn has now matched his longest outing of the season at 3 1/3 innings. Ben McLaughlin tries next. He takes ball one low. McLaughlin, an infield hit, his first time in. The 3 1/3 innings, now done twice this year by Ruffcorn, is his career long for an outing as well. There's a fly ball left center. Ciani on the run from left, and he gets there. Ball tailed back towards Sammy just a bit, who was shading his eyes on the run from the sun. Two gone, top of the fourth. Ruffcorn keeps on chugging. The batter, Drew Jones, who struck out his first time. First pitch, swung on, tipped into the catcher's mitt, strike one. This is only the sixth time in Ruffcorn's pro career that he has pitched three or more innings. 0-1 pitch, a little bit wide, one ball and one strike. Five of those six have come as a traveler, and four of those have been this season, with his career-long outing in progress right now. The 1-1 pitch is wide and skipping to the backstop. Two balls, one strike, the count. No score, top of the fourth, series opener here at CHI St. Vincent Field at Dickey Stevens Park tonight. North Little Rock, Arkansas, just across the river from downtown Little Rock. The river in between. Pitch, line towards right center. That ball's in the gap. It's down. Farmello can't cut it off. Rambush gets over to knock it down, but coasting into second with a double is Drew Jones. Travs were playing him the opposite way in the outfield, but he found a clean spot with that line drive. Number Well, he's in scoring position with two out for Angel Ortiz. And Traveler pitching coach Cameron Ming headed out to the mound for a chat. Trav's beginning to get a little activity in the bullpen now. This is essentially uncharted territory for Ruffcourt. Sitting at 50 pitches with a career-high 3 2/3 innings, and these hitters all seeing him for a second time right now. Jimmy Kingsbury is the right-hander beginning to throw out of the Traveler bullpen. Ruffcourt trying to keep it scoreless and end the top of the fourth here. Pitch to Ortiz. Hit on the ground. Three hops right at Pagliarini. Scoops it, throws it. Inning over. Ruffcourt gets out of it on one pitch after the mound visit. Two-out double is stranded. We're headed to the bottom of the fourth. Trav's nothing, Sod Poodles nothing.
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0: Travs come to bat, bottom four, no score. It'll be Celestin, Pagliarini, and Fitzgerald against Junior Sanchez, who has seven strikeouts, a double-A career high for him through three innings. Celestin, one of those strikeouts. First pitch, low for a ball. All right, bottom of the fourth. If you've ever been with us for a home game here at DSP, you know that means trivia with the Travs. Tonight's question, in honor of yesterday's trade deadline, what's the largest trade? A swing and a foul back, 1-1. What's the largest trade by number of people in Major League Baseball history? Oh, and for a bonus, who were the biggest names involved? Wow. No parameters put on this, apparently. 1-1. That's called a strike. Celestin thought it was wide, but it's 1-2 now. Is this involving just two teams in this trade? Okay, two teams in the trade. We had to get some clarification on that. Chopper towards first. Picking it up is McLaughlin. He feeds the pitcher covering, and there's one out. Celestin gone. Up comes Charlie Pagliarini. So I'm thinking back. There aren't large trades now-ish. Most of the trades are usually, a big one is like seven players. But I feel like there were some trades back in the 1990s that had 11 or 12 players involved between a couple teams. This is the nerd in me that has spent too much time on Baseball Reference. Pagliarini hits a hard two-hopper, gloved by the second baseman. Walters very casually making that pickup and fires it over to first, two out. Pagliarini's 0-2.
8: Travelers,
0: So Hunter Fitzgerald will bat with two down and the bases empty. He was a strikeout victim his first time. All right, so we're going to take a complete stab in the dark here. I'm going to say sometime in the 1990s, between the Tigers and the Padres, ground ball right side, picked up by Walters, throw to first, ends the inning. Travs still not having any success against Junior Sanchez as they go down in order on three ground balls. Final guess for largest trade on our Trivia with the Travs tonight. Number of people involved in a trade in Major League history, I'm going to say 13, and I have zero clue who the biggest names were. We'll find out our answer next half inning. We've played four. Travs nothing, Amarillo nothing.
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0: Well, we're scoreless into the fifth inning. Jason Ruffcorn is back out for the Traps. Well, not only the longest outing of his career, but they're going to send him back out there. 7, 8, 9 hitters due up here for Amarillo. Exactly how many outs can Ruffcorn get tonight? He's at 12 right now. He deals, and Alberto Barriga hits a slow roller up the middle. Pagliarini over to the other side of second to field. The throw in time. Just enough on it from Charlie, and they get the out. One pitch, one gone, fifth inning. We'll bring in Trent Youngblood. All right, we need to do our trivia with the Travs answer for tonight. In honor of yesterday's MLB trade deadline, what's the largest trade by number of people in Major League history, and who were the biggest names involved? I was not even close. Answer in just a moment. Pitch to Youngblood. High for a ball. Your answer, a 17-player trade between the New York Yankees and Baltimore Orioles in 1954. This pitch wide, 2-0. Biggest name involved, Don Larson, who, of course, threw a perfect game in the World Series. Bob Turley, good pitcher, also involved in that trade. 2-0. Fouled off, 2-1. 54 was the first year the Orioles were in Baltimore. They had just moved from St. Louis. They had previously been the St. Louis Browns. One of the few baseball teams that ever moved west to east on a relocation. Youngblood slashes one into left field, but it hangs up, and Ciani runs over and makes the catch. Two gone. And Ruffcorn continues to pump strikes and rack up outs. And Rich Thompson is going to give him a chance to get through the fifth inning here. Gene Walters is the hitter. He struck out his first at bat. Number 9 man takes strike one on Ruffcorn's 57th pitch tonight. All right, so 17 players most involved in a trade in big league history. Now you know. Swing and a foul back, strike two. I don't know what you can do with that knowledge, but that and $5 will get you a nice cup of coffee. So I've been told. I'm not a coffee drinker. Scoreless game, fifth inning. Ruffcorn looking to get him in order. He's done that twice previously tonight. Pitch high and outside. Ball one. Kingsbury's still warming and ready in the bullpen, but Ruffcorn trying to get it through five tonight. An astounding performance for him. 0-2 pitch. A little bit low. Walters thought about it and started, but held up. Three strikeouts for Ruffcorn. They all came on his first time through the order. Two balls, two strikes. The kick, the pitch. Wide, and it's a full count. Amarillo coming in off a series win in San Antonio last week. 3-2. Hit high in the air, left field. Ciani over towards the corner. Plenty of room. He hauls it in. How about Jason Ruffcorn tonight? Have a night in your first career professional start. His 210th game. And he deals 5 shutout innings. What a performance from Ruffcorn. The longest outing of his career by far. Halfway done here at DSP, and we are scoreless.
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0: No score. Bottom of the fifth inning. Boston Smith first up for the Travs. Swings, fouls it away. Strike one. Traveler debut for Smith. He reached on an error his first time. Picked up in a trade by the Mariners over the weekend. The deal with the White Sox that sent Luis Castillo to Chicago. Sir Anthony Dominguez, the reliever, the headliner coming the other way. 0-1 is hit high in the air. Fairly deep right center, but this will be playable. And the right fielder, Jones, is back there to capture it. One out. Smith was originally a sixth-round pick of the Washington Nationals just last year and then was traded right before the season started this year to the White Sox. Had played at three levels in Chicago's system and now on his fourth team this year as he debuts with the Travs tonight. There's Josh Caron swinging and lifting a pop-up out of play. Caron struck out his first at bat. Travs have had four batters in a row put balls in play against Junior Sanchez. This pitch is wide, one ball and one strike. Swing and a ground ball right side, that's through. Josh Caron shoots one on the ground into right field. And the Travs have their first hit of the night. Five-game hitting streak for Caron. We got a ball loose on the field. I'll retrieve that before Caleb Callie can take his at bat. Callie, a strikeout victim, his first time. Runner goes, the pitch high, the throw to second is not in time. Close, but Caron sneaks in. Second. Stolen base for Josh Caron in 11 AA games. Swing and a line shot into left field over towards the line. That gets down. Caron's around third. He scores. Play goes to second. Callie diving in. Safe. A double for Caleb Callie, just beating the throw. Travs strike first tonight, 1-0 Arkansas in the fifth. Callie's 18th double of the year. Travs leading all of minor league baseball in doubles since the All-Star break. For the Travelers, that is double number 43 in 16 games since the break. The batter, Sammy Siani, takes a big hack, comes up empty. This pitch is wide. One ball and one strike. Sammy flied to center his first time. Pitch outside, 2-1. Well, the Travs taking the lead in the fifth inning, right after they had gotten their first hit off Junior Sanchez. Cali follows after Karen had stolen second with an RBI double. Check of the runner, now the pitch. Swung on, hit to center. Chasing Lawler back, he's still going to the warning track before he runs it down. Cali tags and moves to third. But two out now. Deep drive by Ciani, but not quite enough. The hitter is Blake Rambusch. Walked his first time. One nothing Travs, fifth inning. The pitch. Downstairs, ball one. Travs finally scratching against Sanchez and getting a run as well. His 65th pitch of the night is on its way. And it drops low, ball two, 2-0. Kingsbury throwing again in the Traveler bullpen. Looks like he will finally be into the ballgame after Jason Ruffcorn delivered a stellar five innings tonight. Cali at third, two down. And the pitch to Rambusch. Called a strike, top of the zone, 2-1. We'll see you out of here this week. Games against Amarillo tomorrow and Thursday nights at 6:35. Friday, 7:05 with postgame fireworks. Saturday, 6:05, you could win a car just for getting in the raffle. Clunker car night. Rambusch swings and hits a fly ball to right center. Jones over from right. Makes the catch. And that'll do it for the Travs in the fifth. But they get the game's first run. One run on two hits. One man left on. After five, Travs lead it 1-0.
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0: One to nothing. Travs lead it into the sixth inning. Jimmy Kingsbury takes over on the hill. Jimmy will face the top of the order here for Amarillo. What a spot start tonight from Jason Ruffcorn. 5 scoreless innings in his first career start. 3 hits, no walks, 3 strikeouts. Kingsbury ready to go. And Jimmy's first pitch is inside for a ball to Christopher Turin. For Kingsbury, it's his first outing since last Thursday in Midland. Jimmy worked 2 innings in that ballgame. 1-0 pitch, chopped foul, 1-1. Was charged with a blown save, but ended up as the winning pitcher. Allowed a run on 3 hits over 2 innings. Now the 1-1. Check swing bouncer, foul to the right, strike 2. Kingsbury for the season, making his 31st appearance. 4 wins, 2 losses, 2 saves. ERA coming in at 4.93. And here's the pitch. Breaking ball just outside. Turin attempted but didn't go after it. 2-2 now. Rough Corn watching from the dugout. Should be very proud of his work tonight. 2-2. That stung towards deep left center field. Ciani with a long run. He won't get there. It's down and it rolls all the way to the wall. Deepest left center field. And Turin is in at second with a double. He hit that ball on the screws. Off the bat at 102 miles per hour. He's in scoring position to open this inning. Habs nursing a 1-0 lead. Now here's Lawler, who's 0-2. Big shift to the left by the infield. And the pitch swung on, grounded to third along the line. Callie stops it. Long, long throw is in time. Good stretch by Fitzgerald. One out. Good base running by Turin. He gets to third on the throw. A fine play by Callie just to stop that one, let alone to make the throw across. But the tying run for Amarillo now 90 feet away. Batter is Hansel Luis. Travs bring the infield in against the power hitter. The pitch. High ball 1. Kingsbury could use a strikeout here or a pop-up. The 1-0 runs inside. 2-0 now. Kingsbury works quickly. 2-0 pitch. Bounced foul. First base side. 2-1. 4 hits tonight for Amarillo. Home plate umpire walks the ball all the way out to Kingsbury. Meets him in front of the mound with it. Travs have just 2 hits tonight, but Arkansas with the game's only run so far. In front of an enthusiastic Tuesday night crowd. Good crowd on this Tuesday night. 2-1 pitch. Just missed the inside corner. Ball 3. 3-1. Now Kingsbury's got to make a dangerous pitch to a dangerous hitter.

0: Rough Corn, despite his spectacular spot start tonight, will settle for no decision. Throw over to first, runner back. This one will be in the hands of the Travs bullpen tonight. A line shot past Pagliarini. That's a base hit into right center. Luis turns, heads for third. He makes it easily. Amarillo's got him on the corners with one out. Ben McLaughlin with his second hit of the night. Three of the first four batters this inning have hits. And that'll get pitching coach Cameron Ming out to the mound. Before they were icons, Babe Ruth, Honus Wagner, and Jackie Robinson trained in the Spa City. Welcome to the historic Hot Springs Baseball Trail. Walk the same streets where the curse of the Bambino began and see where Major League spring training was born. With digital markers and historic plaques across town, the past is just a smartphone scan away. Visit hotsprings.org and start your journey on the trail today. So it'll be Drew Jones at the plate trying to give Amarillo the lead. Middle infield back for the Travs, hoping for a double play chance. Jones takes, and it's high, ball one. Now the 0-1. Hit to left field. Siani coming on. He's there. He's got it. Runner at third tags. Throw home is not in time. And Amarillo takes a 2-1 lead. Sacrifice fly from Drew Jones puts the Sod Poodles in front. Trail runner held at first base. Now it's Angel Ortiz, who is 0-2. Kingsbury looking to get out of the inning here with two out. Ortiz shows bunt, takes ball one. Jimmy works quickly. This pitch is low, 2-0. Travs may get somebody else going in the bullpen here. Looks like there is some movement out there. Amarillo has answered the Travs run last inning, the first run of the game, with two here in the top half of the sixth. 2-0 pitch, fouled back, 2-1. There is a right-hander just starting to throw now for the Travs. That is Michael Hobbs. 2-1 pitch. Pulled foul past first base. 2-2. Away from first, McLaughlin. Pitch swung on and missed. Ortiz strikes out, and that's the inning. But two runs home for Amarillo. They take the lead. Their first two runs of the night come on three hits. They leave one runner on. 5.5 played. Amarillo 2 and the Travs 1.
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4: Still Junior Sanchez on the mound for Amarillo. 68th pitch for the right-hander coming up. And it's high, ball one. Sanchez normally into the 80s for a pitch count. So he's got plenty of leash left. And now a lead to protect. Carmelo swinging at the 1-0, hits a high fly ball along the left field line. Three sod poodles chasing into foul territory, and it drops. That was not an easy play for anyone. The left fielder couldn't quite get there. The shortstop was on a dead sprint and went into a feet-first slide. Unintentional looking at the replay. And the third baseman, Hansel Luis, was reaching back and to his right and actually got his glove on it, but couldn't make the catch. Man, Carmelo hit that thing way up in the air. Launch angle of 63 degrees. It was in the air for 6.29 seconds, but nobody could get there at the odd angles they were chasing. Ball and a strike now to Johnny. And he takes right down the middle. 1-2. Sanchez fires again. Low and in. Almost got Carmelo in the foot. Two balls, two strikes. Carmelo 0 for 2 tonight. Two strikeouts against this right-hander. The pitch. Breaking ball, high, full count. Four other games around the league tonight. They're all in progress. Frisco leading at Midland, 5-4 in the fourth. Carmelo on 3-2, hits a fly ball, shallow left. Youngblood coming on to make the play, one out. Johnny gone, here comes Felnin Celeste. Corpus Christi leads Tulsa in the fourth inning, 5-3 tonight. Third inning up in Springdale, the Naturals lead the Wichita Wind Surge 3-1. And third inning down in San Antonio, Springfield is up 2-1 on the Missions. Celestin takes low and away, ball one. Springfield six games up on the Travs for the final playoff spot out of the North Division. Cardinals have a fairly easy finishing schedule these last 6 weeks. Pitch is low, 2-0. The Travelers do play them 12 more times, though. A pair of six-game series, one in each team's ballpark. 2-0 pitch. Fouled away, 2-1. Amarillo right now holds on to the second playoff spot out of the South. They are one game ahead of Corpus Christi for that spot. So Sod Poodles scoreboard watching with the hooks right now. Midland is three back, San Antonio four back. Celestin swings, fouls this one back to the screen, 2-2. Amarillo just took 5 of 6 from San Antonio last week. Sent the Missions tumbling in the standings. Amarillo, if the season ended today or before today's game, would have been in the playoffs. 2-2, that's high, a full count. Frisco, the first half champs in the South, awaiting Amarillo or whomever wins that second half. Tulsa was the first half champs in the North. 3-2, swung on and missed. Celestin strikes out. Another K for Sanchez, his 8th, but his 1st in 3 innings. There's 2 gone for Charlie Pagliarini, who's 0-2. Pagliarini came in on a 7-game hitting streak, and he looks at ball 1 low. Some action now in Amarillo's bullpen. They have quite a few lefties in that bullpen, one of whom is getting loose right now. Big swing, no contact, 1-1. Carlos Ray is the lefty throwing at the moment for Amarillo. They have 3 lefties in their bullpen, another lefty in the starting rotation. 1-1 pitch is called a strike, 1-2. The wind and the offering from Sanchez. Swung on and missed. Pagliarini strikes out. Junior Sanchez with 9 strikeouts over 6 innings tonight. And after 6, Amarillo leads the Travs 2-1.
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0: 2-1 Amarillo, seventh inning. New pitcher here for the Travs. Michael Hobbs is on to throw the seventh inning. Second appearance this year with the Travs for Hobbs. Rejoined the club last week in Midland. And he throws a strike to Alberto Barriga. Hobbs was a Trav all of last season, pitched in a variety of roles. Coming back from a hip injury this year, and he's pitched at now four different levels in the Mariners system. Coming off the rehab process. Fully healthy again, though. Barriga fouls this one back into the seats. Strike two. Hobbs taking over here. First outing for Michael. He was the winning pitcher last Friday, despite being charged with two runs on four hits over two innings. 0-2 is buried in the dirt for a ball. One ball, two strikes. Hobbs looking for the finish. The pitch. Ground ball, third base. And it shoots through Cali off his glove and through his legs. Barriga is headed to second and stopping there. Two base error charge to Caleb Cali. A fairly routine three hopper right at him. Caleb's going to have nightmares about that. So Hobbs will have to work around the base runner in scoring position. The batter is Trent Youngblood. 0 for 2. Here's the pitch. Bunted, third baseline. Cali lets it roll. It goes foul. Strike one. Caleb was playing in. Youngblood deadened that ball perfectly, but it would not stay fair. Hobbs from Corona, California. Pitched in college at St. Mary's. Originally drafted by the Dodgers. Pitched in their organization several years, including 2 years ago in this league for Tulsa. Minor league rule 5 pick of the Mets, who then traded him to the Travelers by way of the Mariners organization. That's where Hobbs was last year. Bunt back to the mound this time. Hobbs has it, throws to first, one out. Sacrifice, pitcher to first base. Youngblood out, but he moves Barriga over to third. Amarillo trying to take advantage of the error. Putting that runner over at third base. The batter, Gene Walters, the number 9 hitter. Travs will crash the infield in at all four spots. Hobbs ready to go, fires. A little bit low, ball one. Hobbs works with a couple of big breaking balls. That one dipped just a little low beneath the strike zone of Brian Laws. Now the pitch. Hit in the air, center field. Runner tagging. Farmello gets underneath it, makes the grab. Here comes Barriga. The throw, not in time. 3-1 Amarillo, their second sacrifice fly in the last two innings. And they make the Travs pay for the opening error in the inning with some selfless sacrificial baseball. A bunt and then a fly. Christopher Torin hits with the bases empty. Hobbs, the third pitcher tonight for the Travs, following Ruffcorn and Kingsbury. Here's the pitch. That is in for a strike. Ruffcorn, 5 scoreless, 3 hits, no walks, 3 strikeouts, 62 pitches. Kingsbury, 1 inning, Three hits, two runs. No walks, one K. A one delivery hit high in the air, pretty deep left field. Ciani back, tracking towards the corner to the track, and he hauls it in. Torin got underneath it just a bit, and it didn't have enough carry. The Sod Poodles are gone in the seventh. They do add a run, though, thanks to that opening error, and then a sack bunt and a sack fly. Stretch time here at DSP. Travs in need of offense, trailing 3-1.
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6: Andy's makes it fun to be a kid for a while.
0: It's 3-1 Amarillo. We're into the bottom of the seventh. Trav's coming to bat, and we've got changes that we'll catch you up on here for the Sod Poodles. Most notably, a new pitcher. Left-hander Carlos Ray takes over. Very good outing from their 20-year-old starter, Junior Sanchez. Arguably his best ever Double-A start of his 10. Six innings, one run, nine strikeouts. Now the left-hander Ray dealing to Hunter Fitzgerald, who breaks his bat and hits a two-hopper back to the pitcher. Ray with the toss to first, and Fitzgerald's gone on one pitch to open the seventh. This is Ray's 39th game, ERA 3.68. 3-3 record, four saves. 36 and two-thirds innings, 68 strikeouts, 36 walks. The batter will be Boston Smith. Smith 0 for 2 in his Travs debut. Ray, the left-hander, just out of the pen, deals. Smith takes strike one. So Jordan Lawler on the big league rehab, lifted from the ball game by Amarillo, playing the first six innings tonight. 0-1, that is inside. One ball, one strike. Junior Franco is into the game for Amarillo, taking Lawler's spot in the batting order. We'll put Junior Franco in there for Amarillo in the two spot in their lineup. Smith chasing a slider, comes up empty, strike two. But Franco is in the game in left field. And then Javier Colina has moved his other two outfielders around. Trent Youngblood has moved from left over to right, and Drew Jones has gone from right into center field, which is where Lawler was playing. 1-2 pitch. Check swing. That was low and outside. They rule he went around on it, though. Strike three. Smith gone on strikes, and Carlos Reyes put away his first two here in the seventh. 3-1, Amarillo leading. Hitter is Josh Karen. So the outfield left to right for Amarillo, Franco, Jones, and Youngblood. Here's the pitch. K Karen swings and dribbles it foul past third base. Strike one. Karen, one for two, had the Travs' first hit tonight. Shot a ground ball into right field in the fifth inning. This pitch is wide, one ball and one strike. Now the 1-1. Swung on and missed, strike two. Ray is a guy that can and will get wild. We told you he'd walk nearly one per inning. But 68 strikeouts to those 36 walks. He has incredible stuff. It's just a matter of harnessing it and putting it in or near the strike zone. One ball, two strikes to Josh Karen. Here's the pitch. Swung on and missed. Got him with that wicked slider. And the Travs go in order in the seventh. We'll head to the eighth inning. It's Amarillo on top of the Travs, 3-1.
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0: Inning number eight about to commence. 3-1, Amarillo on top. Junior Franco will lead off for Amarillo here in the eighth. First plate appearance for him. Came on defensively last inning. Left-handed hitter takes strike one from Michael Hobbs. Franco, a 290 hitter for the year. 366 on base percentage. Now the 0-1 pitch. Big swing, no contact. Strike two. Luis and McLaughlin to follow. Here's the pitch. Got him swinging. Big curveball from Hobbs, and Franco strikes out. Three-pitch K for Michael, his first strikeout over an inning into third tonight. Travs trying to stay within striking distance here late in this game. The hitter, Hansel Luis, one for three, singled and scored in the sixth. Drove in the tying run, scored the go-ahead run. And he takes strike one. Three-0 Three runs, six hits, one error for Amarillo, and four runners left on base. 0-1 pitch. Broken bat grounder past the mound right side. Pagliarini into bare hand, throws, got him. Do or die play for Charlie, and he does it. Luis is out number two. I want to bring in Ben McLaughlin as Hobbs looks for a 1-2-3 inning. Now here's Ben McLaughlin. 2-for-3, and he takes ball one down and in. Hobbs trying to go quickly. Right-hander's pitch fouled away. It's 1-1. You can watch all the Travs games for free on the Bally Sports Live app or at ValleySports.com. You can also purchase an MLB Plus subscription, which includes access to MILB games live and on demand, live MLB audio for all 30 teams, MLB Network, and MLB Big Inning. 1-1 pitch. Upstairs, ball two, 2-1. Hobbs allowing an unearned run last inning. He's retired five straight since that opening batter reached in the seventh. 2-1 pitch. A little bit high. 3-1 now to McLaughlin. Told you, Amarillo, three runs, six hits with an error and four left. Travelers, one run, two hits, one error, and just two left on base. Pitch. Inside, ball four. McLaughlin takes a two-out walk. Runner on for Drew Jones. No activity in Amarillo's bullpen. Ray will have the bottom of the eighth. Travs will have their 7, 8, and 9 hitters coming up. Here's the pitch from Hobbs. Low for a ball to Jones. Amarillo by two in the eighth. Long pause. Now the pitch. Swung on and missed. 1-1. That was the slider from Hobbs. Slider and the curveball will have similar movement for him at times. Both working straight down. Bigger break on the curve and slower velocity. Pitch swung on, hit in the air, right center field. Farmello over and back. He's got it in range and he hauls it in. Michael Hobbs works around the two out walk. Nothing for Amarillo in the eighth as they leave the runner. We're going bottom eight. Travelers down 3-1.
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0: 3-1 score. Amarillo in front. Travis will try it here. Bottom of the eighth. Cali, Ciani, and Rambush. The 7, 8, and 9 hitters. Carlos Ray gets another inning. He went 1-2-3 in the seventh with a pair of punch outs. Pitch to Cali is in there for a strike. Caleb 1-for-2 tonight, an RBI double in the fifth inning. 51st run batted in. The pitch swung on and tipped into the mitt. Strike two. When the Travs scored against Ray in the matchup in Amarillo, they did it without a base hit. It means Ray's fighting his command. Tonight, he is not. 9 strikes in 11 pitches. 0-2 is wide for a ball. Travs need a runner or two to try to get this offense revved up. The pitch outside. Cali held up on a swing. 2 balls and 2 strikes now. Two now to Cali. Swung on and missed. The slider hanging in the outer part of the plate came in the back door, and Cali had to chase. Ray has his 3rd straight strikeout. One away. Here's Sammy Ciani, 0-for-2 tonight. Tough left-on-left matchup for Sammy. First pitch is wide for a ball. Now the 1-0. Topped foul, first base side, count even. Sammy with hits in his last 3 games. Swings here, and it's a 2-hopper to first base. That is a fair ball. Ciani can't believe it. Ball was hugging the line, and the first baseman behind the base fielded it clearly in foul territory at that point. But first base umpire Spencer Kim said it was over the base when it went past first and called it a fair ball. Laughlin handling it. 2 gone in the eighth for the Travs. Now Blake Rambush. First pitch swing and a 2-hopper to short. Easy play for Taurean, who guns to first. And the Travs, for the 3rd consecutive inning, go down in order. We go to the ninth. Amarillo 3, Arkansas 1.
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0: Three to one game. Amarillo leads it into the ninth inning. Travs turn to their fourth pitcher of the night. The submarining right-hander, Tyler Cleveland, is on. With the 6, 7, and 8 hitters due up for the Sod Poodles. Angel Ortiz, 0-for-3, gets it started. First pitch just wide for a ball. For Tyler Cleveland, team-leading appearance number 34 this season. One win, one loss, one save. ERA 5.63. Pitch. Swung on and missed. 1-1. Tyler's thrown 40 innings with 38 strikeouts and 29 walks. The 1-1 tipped into the catcher's mitt. Strike two. One-two pitch. Got him swinging. Cleveland firing a fastball in there. 86 miles per hour, but well located. Strikes out Ortiz. The first out of the night. That's Alberto Barriga. Tyler trying to keep his team within a couple runs for the ninth inning to give him a chance. Barriga's been on twice tonight. He shows bunt, takes ball one. Barriga singled in the second, grounded out in the fifth. Reached on an error and scored in the seventh. That run is huge right now. He's pitching for a strike, 1-1. That second insurance run for Amarillo. Looming large right now. Scored without a hit in the seventh inning. Two base error, a sack bunt, and a sack fly. 1-1. Popped up, soft contact. Cali, middle of the dirt, makes the catch. Two out. And the batter is Youngblood. 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With 26 miles of scenic trails, you can hike the mountain ridges and trek straight into beautiful downtown Hot Springs for a day of local shopping and dining. 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Pitch to Youngblood. Stays wide, ball one. In the Amarillo bullpen, the poodle pen, if you prefer, hard-throwing right-hander Blake Cederlund warming up. Pitch. Outside, ball two, 2-0. Cederlund routinely triple digits with his fastball. Travs will have the top of the order in the bottom of the ninth. Pitch in for a strike, 2-1. Travs did lead 1-0, but three runs unanswered to this point by Amarillo. Flipped it around, 2 in the 6th, 1 in the 7th. The pitch inside, 3-1 now. First of 6 this week between these teams. Three-one. Called a strike, full count. Always a different game here at DSP versus Hodgetown when these teams meet. Very much a low-scoring pitcher's duel tonight. 3-2 pitch coming home. Fouled off. We'll do it again. Metro Disaster Specialist, the number one restoration contractor in Arkansas, proudly supports the Travelers. Again, a 3-2 pitch. And again, a foul ball. A play on the left side. Youngblood battling. He's 0-for-2 with a sacrifice bunt tonight. Pitch coming home now. Shot to the left side. Celestin can't flag it down. It's through for a hit. Two out single for Trent Youngblood, Amarillo's seventh hit tonight. And the batter, Gene Walters. Final line on the Trav's previous pitcher, Michael Hobbs, reads as two innings, no hits, an unearned run, one walk, and one strikeout. Gene Walters, 0-for-2 with a sacrifice fly tonight. Throw over to first, runner back. Walters' 18th RBI in 25 games with Amarillo. Here's Tyler Cleveland's pitch. Bunted, foul. Strike one. On time to try to bunt, and it was not a great pitch to bunt. Breaking ball to the outer part of the plate. A little bit of a late bunt attempt as well. Oh-1 coming. And that's high. One ball, one strike. Short lead for Youngblood. Now he adds a step. And the pitch. Got him swinging. Strike two to Walters. Cleveland fooled him right there. Got him over the top. So again, Travs in the bottom of the ninth. Top of the order. Farmello, Celestin, Pagliarini. 1-2 pitch. Just wide. 2-2. Funky delivery from Tyler Cleveland. Pitches to the outer part of the plate to left-handed batters. Can be a strike and not seem like they're near him at all. 2-2. Swung on and tipped into the mitt. Strike three. He does end up striking out Walters. Amarillo's done at the top of the ninth. One hit, one left. We're going bottom nine. Last chance for the Travs. They trail 3-1.
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9: This Travs game is in the books. Now it's time to recap the action and check the scores from around baseball. To get the post-game show started, let's...
0: Travs trailing 3-1, and flame-throwing Blake Cederlund takes over on the mound for Amarillo. Left-hander Carlos Rey worked two perfect innings with three strikeouts. 12 Ks tonight for Amarillo pitching, just one walk. Travs hoping to get a lightning bolt or two here in the ninth. Down 3-1. Johnny Farmello leads off. Cederlund's first pitch is a fastball swung on and missed, 97 miles per hour. Eighth game with Amarillo for Cederlund. He's 30 years old. 6 1/3 innings, 5 strikeouts, 6 walks. He fires wide, and it's 1-1. Cederlund does have 2 saves as a Sod Poodle this season. His last outing was this past Friday. Gave up a run over one inning against San Antonio. Farmello swinging at the 1-1, fouls it back, strike two. Cederlund did not pitch the last two seasons. Diamondbacks signed him as a free agent in April of this year. 1-2. That works inside. 2 balls, 2 strikes. Now the 2-2 is inside. Full count. Payoff. Down and away, ball four. So a leadoff walk in the ninth. Gets the Travs what they needed, a base runner, to get the tying run to home plate. And the Travs will all have hitters with pop coming up this inning. Hits the hard-throwing right-hander. Elman Celestin takes ball one, down and in. Felnan 0 for 3, couple strikeouts. New pitcher here in the ninth. And the 1-0 pitch. Big swing, no contact. 1-1, 95 miles per hour from Cederlund. When the Travs faced him out in Amarillo, he was bringing it 99, 100, 101 miles per hour. Still pretty ferocious fastball tonight, even in the mid to upper 90s. This pitch runs wide, 2-1. That one clocking in at 98 miles per hour. Tying run at bat, nobody out, bottom of the ninth. Here's the pitch. Swung on and missed, 2-2. Amarillo infield, double play positions. Playing over to the right against Celestin. 2 balls, 2 strikes. Here's the pitch. Called strike three. It nipped the outer edge. 1 out. A 13th strikeout tonight for Sod Poodle pitching. The hitter is Charlie Pagliarini. Charlie 0 for 3 tonight. And the first one to him is hit on the ground to short. Amarillo will go for 2. No, they won't. The shortstop slipped, and Torin's only play is to get up and go to first. He stumbled as he looked towards second base. I think he was going to try to take it himself, but lost his footing. The Travs still have a little hope. Farmello to second on the ground out. Hunter Fitzgerald coming up as the tying run with 2 outs. 0-3 tonight, hasn't hit it out of the infield. Last chance to extend this hitting streak for Hunter. The pitcher steps off. Six times this season he has homered. Here's the pitch. Breaking ball down and in. Fitzgerald able to hold up as he started to move the bat. Ball one. Hunter has had some dramatic moments this year. Trying to keep the Travs alive in this game. Two out, bottom nine. A right-hander's pitch. Low, ball two, 2-0. Again, they appealed to the base umpire, and again, no swing by Fitzgerald. Two balls, no strikes. Farmello off second, the pitch. Just outside, 3-0. Boston Smith, making his Travs debut tonight, is on deck. Another hitter with good power. 3-0 coming home. Fitzgerald lets it rip and tipped it into the catcher's mitt. He got a fastball, middle of the plate, but down. That's 3-1 now. Hunter might take another big rip right here. Cedarlin quickly set. And the pitch. Fouled back. Full count. Fastball at 98, but located over the outer edge. So now the Travs down to their final strike. Outfield pretty deep at all three spots. Three balls, two strikes. Here's the pitch. High and away, ball four. Fitzgerald walks. So now the tying runs are on, and the winning runs coming up. And Amarillo's going to have a mound meeting here. And the Travs are going to have a pinch runner. The Arkansas Scholarship Lottery's raised over $1.6 billion for Arkansas students since 2009. 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With each ticket, you get a chance at life-changing winnings and help students achieve their educational goals. Thanks to the Arkansas Scholarship Lottery, this is winning. Pinch runner at first base is Bill Knight. Running for Fitzgerald as the tying run. And Boston Smith, in his Travs debut, comes to bat. 0-3 tonight. Smith combined between three White Sox affiliates this year, 22 home runs in 79 games. He hit eight in less than a month with AA Birmingham before joining the Travs today. You want to make an impression on your new teammates? Well, the stage is set. Tying runs on, two out, bottom of the ninth. Against the hard-throwing 30-year-old Blake Cedarlund. Left-hand batter waiting, now the pitch. And it's in for strike one. 98 miles per hour. Farmello at second, Knight at first. Tying runs aboard. Big leads for both with two out. And an 0-1 pitch coming home. Downstairs, one ball, one strike. Travs have just two hits tonight. They came back-to-back in the fifth inning. Smith looking to put one in a gap or over the fence here. 1-1 pitch. Ripped foul to the camera well at the far end of the dugout. A 109-mile-per-hour laser beam foul ball. Okay, so the new guy can get some exit velocity. Man, that was smoked. Now it's 1-2. Travs are down to their final strike for the second consecutive hitter. Time is called. Cedarland resets. Runners get their leads. The 1-2 pitch. Hit hard but foul on the ground past first base. They're playing Boston Smith as a pull hitter. Left-hand batter, 5'10", 195 pounds. Playing for his fourth minor league team this year in his third organization since spring training. Still one ball, two strikes. Here's the pitch. And it's high, 2-2, 99 miles per hour. Power against power.

0: again, a two-ball, two-strike pitch on its way. Outside, it's a full count now. Josh Caron would be next. And oh, by the way, there's activity in Amarillo's bullpen, too. Cedarland has thrown 25 pitches this inning. The 3-2 to Boston Smith. Swung on and hit in the air to center. Drones coming underneath it. He waits. He makes the catch. And that's the ball game. Amarillo wins the opener of this series here at DSP. Final score, Sod Poodles 3, Travelers 1. Postgame show is next right here on Buzz 2.
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5: This Travs game is in the books. Now it's time to recap the action and check the scores from around baseball. 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
0: Series opener goes to the visiting Sod Poodles tonight. 3-1. Stephen Davis with you. Damon Poole, our studio producer. Travs just played a very offensive series last week out in Midland. Different story tonight back at home. A pitcher-friendly game and one where the Travs got a very unexpected, fantastic pitching performance from Jason Ruffcorn, making his first career start in what was scheduled to be a bullpen game for the Travs. Ruffcorn looked more like a regular starter tonight. He went 5 shutout innings, by far the longest outing of his professional career. In his first career pro start, he was everything they could have hoped for and more, but the Travs backed him with only 1 run on 2 hits. Those came in the 5th inning. A Josh Caron single, he stole second, scored on Caleb Callie's double. That was it for the Travs. The rest of the night they had only 4 other base runners, 3 on walks, 1 on an error. And Amarillo was able to stack a couple runs the next inning in the 6th off Jimmy Kingsbury. They paid off a leadoff double from Christopher Tureen. Hansel Luis had the tying hit and then eventually scored on a sacrifice fly. They would tack on a soft run in the 7th after a 2-base error. Sack bunt and a sack fly got that in, and the Travs did make it interesting in the 9th, getting a couple runners on walks, but end up falling. Final score tonight, 3-1 in this pitcher's duel, as Amarillo wins the opener of the series. Junior Sanchez, outstanding for Amarillo, the 20-year-old right-hander. 6 innings, allows just 1 run, and strikes out 9 tonight. And Amarillo wins 3-1. We'll check out the Texas League scoreboard next on Buzz 2.
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2: Travs fall in the opener of this series to Amarillo, 3-1. Everything else in the league is still going. Travs will likely lose a game in the standings. Springfield leads at San Antonio 3-1 in the sixth inning tonight. Amarillo's a game up on Corpus Christi for the final playoff spot in the South. Hooks are leading a tight one at home tonight against Tulsa, 7-6 in the seventh. Also in the seventh inning, Frisco leading 9-4 at Midland. And sixth inning in Springdale, Northwest Arkansas leads Wichita 6-2. Here, 3-1. Travs fall to the Sod Poodles. Final totals next on Buzz 2. Oh, the bar issue. HB said he had a worker.
3: 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The Whiz Kids will love Mid-America Science.
2: Yes. Back here at CHI St. Vincent Field at Dickey Stevens Park. Series opener goes to Amarillo. Final score 3-1. Sod Poodles are now 55-47 this year. 19-15 this half. They've won 7 of their last 8 games. Travs are now 57-46, 16-18 in the half. Final totals for Amarillo: 3 runs, 7 hits, 1 error. They left 6 men on. Travelers: 1 run, 2 hits, 1 error. They stranded 4. Winning pitcher, Junior Sanchez. He is 4-2. Jimmy Kingsbury, the loser. He is 4-3. Blake Cederlund pitched the 9th. Got his third save. 2,366 saw it. Game time, 2 hours, 13 minutes. Travs will try again tomorrow night. Game 2 of the series, 6:35 start again, 6:20 for the Visit Hot Springs pregame show. It'll be right-hander Ryan Hawks on the mound for Arkansas. Hawks 4-6 on the air, 6.23 ERA. Right-hander Brian Curley pitching for Amarillo. His record, 1-2, ERA 4.80. 6:35, first pitch tomorrow night here at DSP. That'll do it for us tonight. For Damon Poole in the studio, I'm Stephen Davis. Have a great rest of your Tuesday night. Once again, the final, Amarillo 3 and the Travs 1. And good night from CHI St. Vincent Field at Dickey Stevens Park.
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5: Money handed out in the NFL on Tuesday. I'm Q Myers. Let's start with the Bears. They rewarded right tackle Darnell Wright with a historic 4-year contract extension. Sources told ESPN's Jeremy Fowler and NFL Network's Ian Rappaport that the extension is for $116 million and includes $93 million guaranteed, making Wright the highest paid right tackle in NFL history. He was selected 10th in the 2023 NFL draft out of Tennessee, becoming the first-round pick for Ryan Poles. The 24-year-old has started all 49 games he has played in and has missed only 2 games in 3 seasons. In Baltimore, Zay Flowers agreed on a 4-year extension with the Ravens for $140 million. and $108 million guaranteed, both of which are records for a Ravens wide receiver. The average of $35 million per season ties him with Minnesota's Justin Jefferson as the NFL's fourth highest paid wide receiver. It did not stop there. The Falcons, they awarded their two-time Pro Bowl running back with an extension. 3 years, $75 million for Bijan Robinson. It'll make him the highest paid running back in NFL history. $51 million guaranteed. And will end the running back's week-long hold in at training camp that he had and is now making $22.25 million per year, surpassing the Eagles' Saquon Barkley. But it wasn't all great news in the ATL. Falcons edge rusher Jalen Walker is feared to have a torn ACL. Sources told NFL Network's Ian Rappaport and Steve Weiss. Walker will have an MRI to confirm the injury from practice Tuesday, which drew an emotional reaction from Falcon players after the second-year linebacker was carted off. A confirmed ACL tear likely would end Walker's 2026 season before it ever begins. For more scores and analysis, check out ESPN.com and the all-new ESPN app. Coming up, game night with Emmett Golden and me, Hugh Myers, here on ESPN Radio.
6: 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As preseason games approach, one NFL executive made an interesting comment about the future of his quarterback, and it's not a good sign. It's Unsportsmanlike, 6 a.m. Eastern, right here on ESPN Radio, ESPN2, and ESPNU.

0: Lamar Jackson, but he does continue to trend in the wrong direction according to different rankings. What about NFC division champs? We break into that next. 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
0: Scooble makes his Dodgers debut. I'm Q Myers. Tarik Skubal pitched six effective innings against the Cubs in his Dodgers debut, but still ended up taking a loss after a 5-1 win for Chicago. It was the first start for Skubal since he was acquired in a trade with Detroit on Saturday night. He struck out three while retiring his first six batters. He surrendered a leadoff homer to Dansby Swanson on the first pitch of the third. He ended up going to strike out six and walk two while throwing 85 pitches. 51 of those were strikes. Big money was handed out in the NFL on Tuesday. The Bears rewarded right tackle Darnell Wright with a historic four-year contract extension. Matter of fact, it was for $116 million, including $93 guaranteed, making Wright the highest-paid right tackle in NFL history. In Baltimore, Zay Flowers agreed to a four-year extension with the Ravens for $140 million, with $108 million guaranteed, both of which are records for a Ravens wide receiver. In the ATL, the Falcons, they rewarded Bijan Robinson with a 3-year contract extension worth up to $75 million with $51 million guaranteed. But it was not a great day in Atlanta. That was good when it came to Bijan Robinson. Not so good when it came to their edge rusher, Jalen Walker, who is feared to have a torn ACL. Sources told NFL Network's Ian Rappaport and Steve Weish, Walker will have an MRI to confirm the injury from practice on Tuesday, which drew an emotional reaction from Falcon players after the second-year linebacker was carted off. A confirmed ACL tear would likely end Walker's 2026 season before it ever began. For more scores and analysis, check out ESPN.com and the all-new ESPN app. Coming up, more Game Night with Emmett Golden and me, Q Myers, here on ESPN Radio.
16: 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Even though the MLB trade deadline is over, I'll tell you why I'm still upset about the Dodgers landing Tarek Skubal. It's Unsportsman Like, 6 a.m. Eastern, right here on ESPN Radio, ESPN2, and ESPNU.

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18: Scooble made his Dodger debut. I'm Q Myers. Terry Scooble pitched six effective innings against the Cubs in his Dodger debut. Still ended up taking a loss after a 5-1 win for Chicago. It was the first start for Scooble since he was acquired in trade with Detroit Saturday night. He struck out three while retiring his first six batters, surrendered a leadoff homer to Dansby Swanson on the first pitch of the third. He went on to strike out six and walk two while throwing 85 pitches. 51 of those were for strikes. And there was big money handed out in the NFL on Tuesday. The Bears, they rewarded their right tackle, Darnell Wright, with a historic four-year contract extension. Sources told ESPN's Jeremy Fowler and NFL Network's Ian Rappaport the extension is for $116 million, including $93 million guaranteed, making Wright the highest-paid right tackle in NFL history. It did not stop there. In Baltimore, Zay Flowers agreed on a four-year extension with the Ravens for $140 million and $108 million fully guaranteed, both which are records for Ravens wide receiver. The average of $35 million per season ties him with Minnesota's Justin Jefferson as the NFL's fourth highest paid wide receiver. It did not stop there. The Falcons awarded their two-time Pro Bowl running back Bijan Robinson with a contract extension as well. 3 years, $75 million with $51 million fully guaranteed. It wasn't all good, though, in the ATL as their edge rusher, Jalen Walker, is feared to have torn the ACL. Sources told NFL Network's Ian Rappaport and Steve Weiss, Walker will have an MRI to confirm the injury from practice Tuesday, which drew an emotional reaction from Falcons players after the second-year linebacker was carted off. For more scores and analysis, check out ESPN.com and the all-new ESPN app. Coming up, we go around the NFL on game night with Emmett Golden and me, Q Myers, here on ESPN Radio.
1: 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It's Unsportsmanlike, 6 a.m. Eastern, right here on ESPN Radio, ESPN2, and ESPNU.

0: debut. It's another clock a home run in it. George Lombard Jr. did just that, as heard on Yes Network.
1: The 0-2.
0: You can't think that there would be many things that would top Tarek Skubal's debut. George Lombard Jr. entered the yard. He left the yard. He said, oh, I'll give you guys something to talk about. Not just because of that home run, but because his brother down in the minors making his pro debut with the Miami Marlins farm system. He had a home run too. Parents had to pick. Do we go to our son's major league debut, pro debut? They went major league, but we've got a feeling that they'll have plenty more games to watch. More SportsCenter All Night is coming up in just a minute.
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12: Now he steps back, kicks and fires, and strikes him out looking. Two-seamer, caught plenty of plate, and he starts his Dodger tenure with a strikeout.
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14: Pitch swung on, line to left center field. It's down for a base hit. Turner's around third. He's going to score, and Luis Arraez with a big fist pump, pounds his chest.
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16: Major League Baseball trade deadline dust is settled, and there is a new star in Hollywood. But how do you fare in the Windy City? Plus the playoff and the payoff for bullish trade deadline moves around the league, and a payday for one of the NFL's brightest young stars. But listen, we start with a whole lot of familiar faces and a bunch of new places tonight around Major League Baseball. And most of all, Tarek Skubal on the mound in a Dodgers uniform, L.A. visiting Chicago.
12: Skubal looking over the webbing of his glove. He is angled off toward the first base side. Now he steps back, kicks and fires, and strikes him out looking. Two-seamer. Caught plenty of plate, and he starts his Dodger tenure with a strikeout.
17: At 99 miles an hour.
16: That's the call on 570 LA Sports. Skubal made his debut for the Dodgers, the Cy Young Award winner, immediately got some run support, too.
12: 2-1 pitch. Tucker swings, hits a high drive to left center field, carrying. This ball headed back, it is gone. An opposite field home run, Kyle Tucker. He comes back to Wrigley Field and picks up his 10th home run of the season, getting the Dodgers on the board. It is 1-0.
16: That 1-0 lead only lasted so long. Who else but Dansby Swanson in to ruin the Skubal party?
18: Let's see if he can start a Cubs rally right now. 1-0 Dodgers. Dansby drives one in the air. Deep left center. Get out the tape measure. Long gone. Swanson with a long home run to left center.
16: Swanson, 17th of the season. He was 3-for-4 with an RBI. Fifth game this season with 3 hits. Cubs are 5-0 in those games. So stayed tied into the bottom of the 6th.
18: Tie game, 6th inning, runners at 1st and 3rd, 2 down. Nico hits a big chopper towards 2nd base. That's going to be a base hit. Cubs take the lead. A kangaroo bounce. It must have hit right down on home plate. It jumped 90 feet up in the air, landed between the mound and 2nd base.
16: Scooble threw 85 pitches, 51 of those were strikes tonight, 60% strike rate. Lowest in any start over the last 3 seasons. He went 6 innings, allowed 4 hits, 2 earned runs, 6 strikeouts. It's his 6th straight road start with 2 or fewer earned runs. That extends the longest streak in a season in his career. Still, all those numbers, ultimately, it's a loss for the Dodgers. Their 5th straight Cubs win 5-1. How did Scooble feel taking the mound in a different uniform?
5: Yeah, I mean, baseball is baseball. The game's the game. You know, it's my job to just go out there and compete and do what I can and try to put our team in a position to win a ball game. And that's all I can ask myself to do. But the game's always just the game.
16: The game's the game. But how did he feel his game was this evening?
5: I think my stuff was plenty good. You know, I felt like I commanded everything really well. I think, you know, maybe the low strike rate, I don't even know what it is. But, you know, when I was missing in the areas that I was trying to go. There's just a few sinkers and a few sliders that can kind of flip at bats. You know, I probably should be a little better at first pitch strikes. And I think, especially second or third time through, you know, I need to be better there. But, you know, the stuff coming out of my hand is what I expect out of myself.
16: Scooble's so-so on his own performance as far as his new manager, Dave Roberts. Here's his take.
8: Tarik's stuff was good. It was good. I think that, you know, and this first time I saw him, you know, live, but, you know, even when it's not perfect, it's still pretty dang good. So, like I said, he could have probably went out there for the 7th, but I didn't feel good about him finishing it if there was, you know, 3 or 4 hitters. So I felt, you know, give that next reliever a clean inning. But as far as the stuff was good.
16: And how about the team responsible for 3 of those losses in the Dodgers 5-game skid? Yes, the Boston Red Sox hosting the White Sox. They made a big trade deadline acquisition in Adley Rutschman, but he joined his new club on the IL. He's still got wrist inflammation. Sox proved they would be all right without him for now.
19: 1-0 pitch is swung on and driven high into left field.
16: The only thing that might come close to that grand slam is the call on WEEI 93.7 FM. What a call. What a home run. That one onto the Mass Pike. And it's a Red Sox win 14-2. When it comes to the New York Yankees, another debut this evening, not by way of the trade deadline, but instead George Lombard Jr. making his debut in pinstripes. Yankees needing to rebound after a 13-7 loss to open their series against the Cardinals. They're still missing their big bats, but when it comes to hot bats, we know Jazz Chisholm, he's got it.
20: We were impressed by all 3 of them.
21: High drive, deep right field, that ball is gone. Jazz Chisholm Jr. gives the Yankees an early 1-0 lead.
16: So Chisholm went 1-for-3, had a home run, leads the team with 4 home runs since the All-Star break. But that's not the best home run that we got tonight.
21: The 0-2. Hit in the air, deep left field, Torres back, George Lombard Jr. has entered the yard and left it. His first big league hit, his first big league homer.
16: You heard it right there on Yes Network. First big league hit, first big league home run for George Lombard Jr. Manager Aaron Boone, plenty happy with that.
22: Obviously a great, great first night for him.
0: The home run was great. The defense was tremendous. That play in the hole that he and Jazz turned, it's a pretty special turn. But you just see how fluid he is out there, how physical he is, and certainly a night to remember for him and for him and his family too.
16: That last part, for him and his family, here's the deal. He was not the only Lombard to leave the yard in their pro baseball debut tonight. His younger brother, Jacob, made his pro debut in the Miami Marlins organization, and he had a home run as well. I've got much more from the brothers in this hour. But when it comes to debuts, that's the theme of the evening. Rays at Rockies, and Liam Hicks knows how to make an entrance.
1: Can the Rays take further advantage? A 2-1. Swing of the ball driven deep in the air to right. This has a chance to the wall. Gone! Welcome to the Rays, Liam Hicks. A two-out grand slam is the first granny for the Rays this year, and they lead 5-1 in the third.
16: First for the Rays this year, first player in Rays history with a grand slam in their team debut. Listen, a whole lot of game left to play after that, though. Rays go on to win it in extras 9-7. Hey, we got another debut, too. The Phillies acquired Luis Arraez from the San Francisco Giants on Monday. Turns out adding a three-time batting champion and four-time All-Star would pay off pretty quickly.
22: The pitch swung on, line to left center field. It's down for a base hit. Turner's around third. He's going to score. And Luis Arraez, with a big fist pump, pounds his chest, shouting back at the Phillies dugout. He's giving them a 1-0 lead. Welcome to town.
16: Welcome to town. 2-for-4 with a single and a double. 2 RBI. His 42nd multi-hit game this season. Third most in Major League Baseball. Phillies top the Nationals 5-0. It's their 15th shutout of the season. That's good for the league lead. Third in the last four games. And the Phillies, they are tied for third most shutout wins in a season over the last 50 years. Now with Arraez at second base, that shifted things around on defense, though. And it put Bryce Harper in right field for the first time in 4 years.
23: Yeah, I feel good. I think hardest part for me is going to be going back on the ball. Anything coming in, I think I'll be okay. But it's kind of relearning going back on the ball a little bit.
16: I think he's going to be okay. Well, you're listening to SportsCenter All Night on ESPN Radio. 30 for 30's new series, The Betrayal of Shohei Ohtani, is available now on all major podcast platforms. The Betrayal of Shohei Ohtani is presented by Gusto.
13: Bijan Robinson getting his deal done certainly sets the stage for Gibbs to do the same. But for this moment, it is Bijan Robinson with the highest contract for a running back in the history of the NFL. He now surpasses Saquon Barkley, who was making $20.6 million a year. Robinson moves to $22.25 million per year. Bijan Robinson was a Holden, as you mentioned. The Falcons knew that they had to get their best player back on the field, and to do so, they would have to change the landscape of the running back market. So now everything changes across the league for the running backs. We'll see how quickly now Jahmyr Gibbs can get his deal done, because there were whispers across the NFL that these two deals were absolutely connected to one another.
16: Jeff Darlington, ESPN NFL reporter on Get Up, talking about Bijan Robinson, the running back, getting a 3-year contract extension with the Atlanta Falcons, worth up to $75 million, $51 million guaranteed. And of note, Falcons have spent about $366 million securing their young core in the last about 2 months. Worth every penny, especially when it comes to Robinson, at least. That says Kevin Stefanski, head coach.
24: You know, I remember my first day here, got off the airplane in the car heading over here, and I was with somebody that was just extolling his Bijan's virtues as a person, and it was one of those, you're not going to believe it when you first meet him type of thing. And I think it's true. You know, he's wired the right way, was raised the right way. He's a team guy all the way. And that can be rare sometimes in this day and age, but it's just who he is. It's certainly authentic. That's been my experience with him from the moment I met him here in the locker room to now. He's all about the team, and I don't see that changing.
16: Inside the Falcons camp, plenty happy. Not everyone, though, outside happy with how Atlanta is moving. Evan Cohen on Unsportsmanlike this morning.
2: I despise the way the Atlanta Falcons are building their team. Despise it. They are paying everyone else to make up for quarterback play. I hate when teams do that. Let's pay a wide receiver, let's pay a running back, let's pay a tight end, who all deserve to get paid, because we really don't have the position that matters the most. And then let's give up future assets to get defenders on our team that, let's say it kindly, may not be the highest of character players, according to reports. I don't appreciate the way in which they're building the team. It wouldn't be the way I would build it.
16: No mincing words there. We've got more from the Falcons camp QB room coming up in the next half hour. Running backs around the league certainly love to see it, but the one who will be happiest to see it, Lions running back Jahmyr Gibbs. He's still a hold-in waiting for a new deal. He's yet to join his team on the field at training camp.
4: Bijan Robinson is their offense. They line him up all over the place, wide receiver, running back. Getting his deal done allows those quarterbacks and Kevin Stefanski, their head coach, to be able to run the offense that he was brought there to run. So having that guy in training camp this early bodes well for his health throughout the course of the season. The longer that holding goes, the more likely that you're going to see some type of injury once he's back on the field. So getting this deal done now makes so much sense. And I think for Jahmyr Gibbs, you're doing a dance right now in the locker room in Detroit, because you know the money is coming for him now that Bijan Robinson is done.
16: That's ESPN NFL analyst Jason McCourty. But as far as things going in the Lions camp, is Dan Campbell doing a dance too?
6: It's certainly not going to hurt. I mean, it's not going to hurt, but we'll see. You know, we'll see. I'm anxious to get Gibbs back out there. Every day that goes by, you know, that's another day that you feel like you miss with him, and getting him out there with the guys and him being doing his part. So, but there again, man, it'll get done when it gets done.
16: Now, Falcons did take a hit today as well. NFL Network's Ian Rappaport reporting that edge Jalen Walker may have a torn ACL. The second-year linebacker was carted off the field on Tuesday. Confirmation of the injury is pending an MRI. Well, Robinson, though, not the only one getting paid, and the big payouts, not just for the skill players. 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

0: major league debut. It's another to clock a home run in it. George Lombard Jr. did just that, as heard on Yes Network.
1: The 0-2.
0: On, you can't think that there would be many things that would top Tarek Skubal's debut. George Lombard Jr. entered the yard. He left the yard. He said, "Oh, I'll give you guys something to talk about." Not just because of that home run, but because his brother down in the minors making his pro debut with the Miami Marlins farm system. He had a home run too. Parents had to pick. Do we go to our son's major league debut, pro debut? They went major league, but we've got a feeling that they'll have plenty more games to watch. More SportsCenter All Night is coming up in just a minute.
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8: Hello.
9: Is Joey home?
8: Joey, the door.
9: Joseph.
10: Yeah.
9: Hello, son. I'm Dean Rubin from college. I'm here to invite you to join us this fall.
10: Me?
9: Mm-hmm.
11: Give me a day. Yes.
9: Well, we've reviewed your application.
11: Give me an E.
9: No, wait. Right, you didn't actually fill out an application.
10: I didn't think I had to.
9: You know what? That's fine. Because your algebra grade certainly... No? Wait, you didn't actually take...
10: Well, no one told me I was supposed to...
9: Ah, whatever. You really want to go to college, and we really want to have you.
8: Joey! Out of bed!

0: debut, it's another clock a home run in it. George Lombard Jr. did just that, as heard on Yes Network.
1: The 0-2.
0: You can't think that there would be many things that would top Tarek Skubal's debut. George Lombard Jr. entered the yard. He left the yard. He said, oh, I'll give you guys something to talk about. Not just because of that home run, but because his brother down in the minors making his pro debut with the Miami Marlins farm system. He had a home run too. Parents had to pick. Do we go to our son's major league debut, pro debut? They went major league, but we've got a feeling that they'll have plenty more games to watch. More SportsCenter All Night is coming up in just a minute.
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1: Only one game tonight on the slate for the WNBA. That is, of course, the Toronto Tempo taking on the Golden State Valkyries. The Valkyries, who have certainly established themselves as a playoff, if not a championship contender. We also have been talking a ton about the Major League Baseball trade deadline, but listen, on Sunday, it was the WNBA trade deadline. And in the mix, Anissa Morrow, she made her debut with Toronto after she was acquired in a trade with Connecticut Sun. That was on Friday. She entered the game with 4:57 left in the first quarter, hit a three about a minute later for the first of her 8 points to go with five rebounds. But it was Kayla Thornton who had a couple quick threes to make an impact.
2: Four players with 6 points for the Valkyries, but it's along with AKT. Oh, pipe in another three. The Valkyries take back the lead.
3: It's good to see those threes fall once again for KT in this second half.
1: Kayla Thornton had 20 points, and Golden State held off the Toronto Tempo for a second straight game, 92-82 on Tuesday night. Veronica Burton, she contributed 12 points, 8 rebounds, 7 assists for the Valkyries. This is the second straight matchup of the teams. By the way, sold out the Chase Center after the Valkyries beat the Tempo 96-79 on Sunday night. In the NWSL, they're going to have a really early start next year. The league plans to kick off its 2027 season on February 11th. That's the earliest start ever, as it adjusts the schedule around the Women's World Cup. The season is going to include a 7-week pause for the tournament, and the league hopes to build momentum by opening just days before the Super Bowl in Los Angeles. So that game is set to take place in Los Angeles as well, open up just before the Super Bowl, hoping to capitalize on some of that momentum in LA. And if we're talking about momentum in LA, well, the Dodgers, they could certainly use some of it. They're on a 5-game skid right now. Not a surprise to think that the hope of the Tarek Skubal debut tonight would maybe make a difference for them. Ultimately, it was the Dodgers' loss to the Cubs, but Skubal made his debut. That's in the books now. Where do things stand as far as what the future, what the next couple of months are looking like for LA when we talk about Shohei Ohtani's return? And how does having Skubal here change that for him? Eduardo Perez, ESPN MLB analyst, weighs in.
4: It doesn't. This is an addition, and this guy now becomes that number two in the rotation behind Yamamoto. As good as Tarek Skubal is, and as good as Shohei Ohtani has been all season long, Shohei Ohtani has to take care of that knee. He is just as valuable at the batter's box as he is towing that rubber, and they better get one of the two at least. If they get two, it's great. We've seen what he can do on the mound. But Shohei Ohtani right now, just get healthy. Don't try to rush it. Don't impact it, because one thing that the Dodgers do have is a lot of depth.
1: Well, from wild pitches to walk-off ground rule doubles, plenty of plays to talk about for Tuesday night in Major League Baseball. But here's your top sounds.
0: Sports Center all night. Number five.
1: There's entrances, and then there's grand entrances. Liam Hicks chose the second option on 620 WDAE.
5: Can the Rays take further advantage? A 2-1. Swing of the ball driven deep in the air to right. This has a chance to the wall. Gone! Welcome to the Rays, Liam Hicks. A 2-out grand slam is the first granny for the Rays this year.
0: Number four.
1: The Astros have surged into first place. Taylor Trammell is one of the reasons why. KBME 790 AM.
6: Pitch on the way. Curveball, and that's whack. Deep to right field. Lucas is back, looking up. See you later! Taylor Trammell, a 3-run homer. And the Astros lead it 6-2. Number six for Tramiel.
0: Number three.
1: Staying in Texas, but heading north, the Giants tied the game in the top of the ninth. Ezekiel Duran didn't want to go to extras. 105.3 The Fan.
2: Here's the pitch. Swung on and a fly ball to deep right field. Lee going back. He's still going back, and he falls down. He can't get it. The game is over. It bounces on the warning track into the crowd. Ezekiel Duran has walked off the Giants.

0: It's one thing to make your major league debut. It's another to clock a home run in it. George Lombard Jr. did just that, as heard on Yes Network.
1: The 0-2.
0: On, you can't think that there would be many things that would top Tarek Skubal's debut. George Lombard Jr. entered the yard. He left the yard. He said, "Oh, I'll give you guys something to talk about." Not just because of that home run, but because his brother down in the minors making his pro debut with the Miami Marlins farm system. He had a home run too. Parents had to pick. Do we go to our son's major league debut, pro debut? They went major league, but we've got a feeling that they'll have plenty more games to watch. More SportsCenter All Night is coming up in just a minute.
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0: night two, pro debut in the Miami Marlins organization, and not to be one-upped by his brother, he also hit a home run. The Lombard parents, they were planning to be in Florida for Jacob and the Jupiter Hammerheads, but when George got the call, Jacob was the first to tell him to make sure they were in New York for George. Listen, not much could draw attention away from the Scooble debut, but this one definitely hits that mark. Evan Cohen, David Dennis Jr., and Courtney Cronin, they're up next on Unsportsmanlike. ESPN NFL reporter Jeff Darlington will join the show. This has been SportsCenter All Night. I'm Gabrielle Lucevero saying good morning.
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19: Unsportsmanlike. What is Yacht Rock? I've never heard of this
20: genre. Oh, boy. 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
19: What is
21: Yacht Rock?
19: Yeah. I'm sorry, Evan. I don't have Evan Cohen money to be on yachts, but...
15: Neither do I. I'm not on yachts besides Tom and I the other day in Miami. But other than that...
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15: You don't start a cell by saying...

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20: 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Courtney Cronin, David Dennis Jr. in for Smalls and Canty today. Evan Cohen with you. We will do Hot Mess in 15 minutes, but joining us now in studio, great NFL reporter who can't hear me.
21: I'm just hitting
20: Jeff
21: buttons
20: Darlington.
21: Over here.
20: What are you doing? Why are you hitting buttons?
21: Well,
20: can you hear me?
21: We were chit-chatting, and then I realized, well, I don't hear anything. So now there's
20: All right,
21: bunch
20: we're going to do the test on the ear. Courtney.

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18: 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Caught plenty of plays, and he starts his Dodger tenure with a strikeout.
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0: We are on Sportsmanlike here on ESPN Radio. ESPNU. 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Along with David Dennis Jr. in for Canty and Smalls today. Although Smalls, I think, is going to join us here in a little bit. I don't know what's going on.
1: Smalls is like on a... What's happening here? We've been seeing... Like maybe or maybe not Smalls. What's going on? Is she just... Is this like a cameo thing? Is she, what's happening?
0: Nuno, producer of this program.
2: So her schedule...
0: Your official statement?
2: Her schedule changed. So she said that she will be in at some point after she can't take care of some things in the building, and she would be in at some point to join us, where David can tell her that Jordan Love stinks.
1: Well, maybe just listen to Yacht Rock together.
0: Well, she'll be here at some point, so
1: okay.
0: Allegedly.

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1: We are Unsportsmanlike here on ESPN Radio. ESPN. You, we are presented by Progressive Insurance, along with David Dennis Jr. in for Canty today. Evan Cohen with you. And joining us now, oh my God, what a joke. What, an hour and a half show for you, Michelle Smallman? What, too busy to hang out with us? What's with you?
2: I'm getting set up over here. Too busy.
1: Yeah, what's the matter with you? You show up now, your computer already goes off here. What's going on with you?
2: Good morning. I'm happy to be here with you, as always.
1: We had a little... Long commute?
2: We had a little scheduling switch up today. So initially, I was supposed to be doing something else, but now I'm blessing you with my presence.
1: Oh, you're blessing us with your presence. Wow. Okay. Anyway.
2: The hot mess rankings, Evan.
1: Sounds like you.
2: How are we doing, guys? What's going on?
1: Well, we started 2 hours and 20 minutes ago, so we're doing well. But for those just joining us now, like Michelle Smallman, thank you for joining us. If you missed any of our show, you can go back on the podcast and listen. So what happened today? We had a big fight around the Atlanta Falcons and NFL team building. Jeff Darlington joined us. You can listen to that. ESPN NFL reporter. We have discussed the legacy title. Which one would be bigger? Legacy title. LeBron winning at 42 or Ohtani winning 3 in a row? That's a good one. She's already thrown for a loop here on this one.
2: I would
1: legacy title.
2: I would say LeBron.
1: The 3 in a row. Remember, Warriors failed at it. LeBron and the Heat failed at it. The Patriots failed at it.
2: Chiefs.
1: The Chiefs failed at it. And when we've gone through this and we've projected, imagine if they won, what would then happen? The legacy title of winning 3 in a row is enormous.
2: It is enormous. But Shohei Ohtani... his baseline is already set. I think we're going to view him as the greatest baseball player we've ever seen, regardless of if he gets the three-peat or not. LeBron James, while his legacy is cemented in so many ways, there's still that gray area. There's still that debate for a lot of people, and he has an opportunity to put himself in the conversation with Jordan in a different way if he wins in Philly.
1: David, you said... I will get to the place of Ohtani as greatest ever with the 3 in a row. Like, it'll take you to that place. Are you not there now?
3: I mean, I'm in terms of greatest I've ever seen, for sure. I mean, like, I don't... first of all, what's up, Smalls? Like, what's up? How's it going? Evan just went right into the work, just started harassing you for... clearly, you're booked and busy. Clearly, you got stuff going on. Evan didn't appreciate it. And I'm just saying, I'm appreciating you for showing up still.
2: Thank you.
1: So you appreciate people that show up.
3: Here we go.
1: No, I'm just curious.
2: You walked yourself into a trap.
3: I appreciate. He's been waiting to do this all morning. He's been waiting for it all morning, and he wanted some backup. He had just back. You know, whatever. You know, I appreciate you. I appreciate you for showing up, and you know, not all of us are able to.
2: Would you like to get it off your chest? I know you guys spoke about it prior, but clearly you brought it up.
3: Go for it.
1: We spoke about it prior.
2: Because I was in the room with you when you spoke about it prior.
1: No, you weren't. What are you doing?
3: Yes, because last time I was on the show.
2: Last time you were on the show.
3: The first thing you did was you brought it up.
1: Oh, David Dennis Jr. didn't show up to the hibachi night. That's what it was. So, yeah, I don't know, but...
3: I think bringing back up stuff from six weeks ago, the listeners are going to really love that.
1: Yeah, that's what they love. I'm going to tell you something that really threw me off.
2: Tell me.
1: Have you ever gotten a call on your way in?
2: Like from not Nuno?
1: Yeah.
2: No.
1: Today was the second time in 3 years I got a call on my way in. And I got really thrown off. Because David called me, he wanted to go over a couple of things, show and everything like that. And I'm like, whoa. What the first thing I said to you? I'm like, are you okay? I thought something, God forbid, happened to him.
3: Evan went into...
1: I was so scared.
3: Immediate dad mode, asked me if everything was okay, as if he would be the person I'd call if I was under duress. Things are going really bad here. I need to call Evan to get this, you know, help me out here.
1: Well, maybe there's nobody else you knew that was going to be up at that time. Boy, that is a good question. I don't know. That would be odd.
3: Why would I call Evan Cohen at 4 a.m. and be like, man, I really got some things going on.
2: Because you know he's up.
1: That's what I said.
2: Because you know he's up, David.
3: Well, I mean, there's a myriad of people who are up working on the show.
1: Let's do that this way. You know I'm up not from the night before.
2: That's
1: right.
2: So
1: I'm sure a lot of people you know are up, but they're up from the night before.
2: That's a great call.
1: So, I mean, that's the difference.
3: Well, I mean, I would have, if I were you, I would just be like, did you call Smalls first? And that would let you know who I, you know, would feel comfortable calling.
1: All right, this has gone well. Okay. Great to have you here.
2: Thank you. I'm so glad to be
1: really
2: here.
1: It's really wonderful
2: glad
1: to be
2: to
1: here.
2: Glad to be back.
1: You know what? Let's do this. I think I have the best story of the day in my back pocket.
2: Oh.
1: Yeah. We have other stuff we're going to get to because you got to react to Micah Parsons. We got to hear you on that, right?
2: Yeah, obviously.
1: But I think I have the best story of the day sitting in my back pocket that I'm going to bring up coming up next. We're on Sportsmanlike, presented by Progressive Insurance.
0: Hey, this is Rich Eisen. Coming up on Wednesday, you like football? We aim to please. Two-time Super Bowl champ Ed McCaffrey's in studio. We'll chat with four-time Pro Bowler London Fletcher of four downs on the Tampa Bay Buccaneers. And then, yes, Anthony Michael Hall from back in the day joins us in studio. That's Wednesday's Rich Eisen Show on Disney Plus, the ESPN app, and ESPN Radio.
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0: thought I could throw it away real quick, and in a split second, blew off my whole hands. It's right there. On the way to the hospital, all I could do is think about my son and was I going to make it. Now I'm just truly, truly blessed to be alive. Now when I look at fireworks, I think about the safety.
1: So let's tackle fireworks safety together.
0: Keep fireworks away from kids.
1: Leave professional fireworks to the professionals.
0: To the fireworks professionals.
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5: 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It's the stupidest thing. 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
6: Running backs should be paid because of what these guys do.
8: Today's guests, three-time Super Bowl champion receiver Ed McCaffrey, Commanders radio analyst London Fletcher, actor Anthony Michael Hall, and now it's Rich Eisen.
6: Right, everybody. It is the Rich Eisen Show here on a very busy first Wednesday in the month of August 2026. 844-204-RICH, number to dial right here on the program. All sorts of good stuff here in this neighborhood. Ed McCaffrey is joining us here. He's got a couple kids playing in the National Football League. I don't know if you've heard about that.
11: That's so cool.
6: One of the all-time best Denver Broncos and one of the more decorated Broncos is going to be here. In just 20 minutes time in person. And Ed's talking about granola.
11: All right.
6: Words that I've never said about any Ed or any food stuff named granola here on this program. We're going to talk about that very much, but we shall here. And how many shows can say we're going to have Ed McCaffrey talking about granola and then a bona fide Brat Packer in hour number three and Anthony Michael Hall.
11: Yes, sir.
6: And then in between, London Fletcher is going to join us on this program. 844-204-RICH is the number to dial right here on this great day. It's Xander, my oldest's birthday.
11: Hey.
6: He is 18 years old today.
11: Oh, wow.
6: He's too busy in his internship right now. He's not hearing this, but love you, bud. Good to see you over there, Chris Brockman.
11: Great.
6: How are you?
11: To see you. I remember one of the first days I met X. I've known him since he was about 3 years old.
6: That's so right.
11: Happy birthday.
6: He's 18. I have an 18-year-old today. Jason Feller, how are you, buddy?
12: Hey, good to what's see up,
6: you.
12: Rich?
6: Good to see you.
12: Good. You're back. I remember what these buttons do.
6: Okay.
11: Thus end Del Tufo's streak at 12 days.
6: Was he here for 12 straight
11: days?
6: He was. Did he pull anything? Did he? We know. Is that why he's not here?
11: Today, yeah.
6: Is that why he's not here? He actually pulled something.
11: Yeah.
6: Being here 12 straight days. Good to see you, TJ Jefferson. What's going on?
13: Hey, Rich, you know, on Wednesdays, we wear pink.
6: Okay, very good.
11: What is that from again?
12: Mean Girls.
13: It's Mean Girls.
6: Oh, okay.
11: Never seen.
6: Good to see you, sir. How are you?
13: I'm good, bro. How about yourself?
6: I'm doing fine.
13: How are you feeling, though, dog? 18 years old. That's like...
6: Yeah, man.
13: What's that? How are you feeling?
6: A blink of an eye.
11: Yeah,
6: it goes fast, man. 18 years old.
13: Whew,
6: kind of crazy. But yeah, all is good in that neighborhood. 844-204-RICH. Hello, Disney Plus audience, ESPN app audience, ESPN Radio, and Sirius XM audiences. Of course, we say hello to our podcast listeners. Just because you're not listening live doesn't mean I don't get to say hello to you all. You just can't call us at 844-204-RICH. Because if you call us, we might not be here if you're listening whenever you darn well please. Speaking of darn well pleasing, didn't expect to start this way. But you know what? I mean, we could start with Tarek Skubal losing his first start as the Los Angeles Dodger for having them losing five games.

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0: 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O'Shea Jackson Jr.'s.
2: That was crazy.
0: See you, man. How are you?
2: It was great. You did that with gusto.
0: I did. Well, you know, I only know one speed. No contest wrestling, everybody. Fresh off a SummerSlam, so you got a lot to talk about, I imagine.
2: Yeah, it's crazy right now. Raw had a lot of returns. Storylines are going all over the place. It should be a nice yap fest between me and TJ.
0: You got any guests or just the two of you?
2: No, it's too much news. To talk about. Yeah, it's too much news.
0: Too much news.
2: Yeah, I love it.
0: That's awesome.
3: Pumped. And plus, we didn't get the guests, so.
2: TJ, I knew it. I knew it, TJ.
3: We keep it real. That's one thing our the people that listen to us love about us. Okay. We keep it real.
0: Okay. All right.
2: He got his nice jacket on.
0: He's got something going on over there.
2: See it?
0: So. We have a segment here that we love to call the Harbaugh Files.
3: Yes.
0: When Jim has a moment at the podium. Normally it's just him, you know, talking about, extraterrestrials or whatever.
4: It could be anything.
0: But this one involves a hold-in.
3: Hold-in?
0: Yeah, a hold-in.
3: Hold-in. Okay.
0: Yeah. Tuli.
2: Almost lost you back there.
3: I know who he is. I know who you're talking about.
2: Boy was drowning.
0: Tuli. As he is known on the Chargers. He's holding in right now. And but he's also hurt. And so let me make sure I get this all correct. Yeah. Tuli Pelotu.
3: Yes. Mm-hmm. That was actually excellent.
0: The Harbaugh Files involves Tuli Pelotu, who is one of the best young pass rushers in the National Football League. A mouthful, certainly, for opposing quarterbacks to see coming at. So this Harbaugh Files, normally a very, you know, light and airy segment, involves Jim going back and forth with a reporter, I believe Chris Rim of ESPN, asking him about Tuli when he's going to get out there for team practices, mm-hmm. which he's not going to do if he's holding in.
2: Oh,
0: but okay. If he's injured, then he's got to work his way towards it. That's the setup for this Harbaugh Files.
5: Sometimes people that are standing on third base think they hit a triple, but they didn't.
6: The Harbaugh Files.
7: Will Tuli participate in team drills today?
8: Expected to. And we'll see how individual goes. But that's the expectation.
7: Has something changed with the situation that he'll participate in team?
8: Yeah, the ramp up been progressing.
7: Okay, so this whole thing has just been a ramp up with Tuli?
8: Yeah. I don't know for sure where it's at. You know, I mean, that's if I knew for sure, then I would say for sure.
7: What's your
8: you know something I don't know, Chris? I mean, you get that. Get that look like you do. Let me know if you do, because I don't know for sure.
7: It's been mysterious.
8: I don't know for sure.
7: It seems like none of us
8: with
7: know.
8: Anybody, you know? I
7: mean, if anybody would know, you would know. That's what I'm asking.
8: No, that's not true. That's not true.
7: Well, you wouldn't
8: know. Am I in somebody's body? Am I a doctor? I've got a lot of things that hang on my wall, you know? But a medical degree is not one of them.
6: The Harbaugh Files.
0: Wow. That's quite the back and forth across the street. No contest wrestling. Check it out later, people.
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0: Oh, it's funny. A lot of national media, some local media, think, you know, he has to win big this year. And I've even heard local fans saying, no, he's not. No, he doesn't. And I haven't heard LSU fans say that much. Oh, no, he doesn't really have to win that much. But it's been an interesting offseason, to say the least.
1: Well, you're a purveyor of thought. What do you think he needs to do?
0: Well, it's his first year. I really don't think he needs to do a lot. I mean, you know, Brian Kelly needed to do a lot last year, and there's certain years, you know, like Josh Heupel this year. I mean, they got to do something, and the South Carolina coach as well, Beamer. But he's still in his honeymoon. I don't think he has to do anything. He's going to have a chance to do a lot of things. He's got a great, talented roster, but he's got a really difficult schedule. He could have a really good team and not make the playoffs, and that would be disappointing. But, you know, there's still year two and year three, the way I see it. And his portal class of 41 players, a good chunk of that class is going to be here in 27 and 28. He's got a decent high school class from last year that Kelly started that's going to be around for a while, too. So I don't think there's any kind of edict that he has to have a great year this season. But, you know, I think he probably will be in the 3-2 loss range, which might get him in.
1: Hey, Glenn, we started with this headline, and I agree with you. I'd rather talk about football, but you can't ignore meetings at the governor's mansion when everybody seems to be all in and $100 million, or at least reportedly, from private equity. I don't understand all that. I don't know if you do, but if you do, could you explain what's going on down there in terms of the money?
0: Not really, no. I don't really understand it. My editor at Tiger Rag has written a lot about that, and TigerRag.com, he's got some good stuff on it. But they're trying to give up, make some guarantees, which is what you do with private equity to make more money. And it sounds like it's a good deal. And LSU, surprisingly, is being open about it, which they're usually not in financial terms. So, and they have been working on this for some time. They didn't just start working on it the other day, but they have been, Vera Drosbury in particular, since he took over as athletic director, they've been really working hard at revenue streams and trying to pay for Brian Kelly's buyout and laying Kiffin's roster, Kiffin's contract, and the new basketball coach's contract, Will Wade, and the former coach's buyout. So they're exhausting all their faculties to try to find some money, and this is the latest one. I don't know how many major programs in the country are having 20 donors on Monday and 20 mega donors. Now, these are million-dollar donors and up, meeting with the governor in the governor's mansion. I don't know if that's going on in the other 49.
1: And Glenn, listen, I don't know the state like you do, but you've in the past, you've always heard that LSU was a small state. It had money, but it didn't have the kind of money other places have. Is it Kiffin? Is it the times? What is it for all these guys to dig down deep and cough up big bucks?
0: Yeah, Louisiana is not home to a lot of Fortune 500 companies. There's no question about it. But when they want money to fire a coach or hire a certain coach, they're able to find the money. And when they need an upper deck on Tiger Stadium back when you were in Shreveport, they found the money for that, but they didn't fix the library. They still fixed the library. So it's a priority thing. And, you know, the world's changed so much in the last few years in college athletics. So, there's other schools that are dancing with private equity as well. So LSU's not different in that. But they have been kind of in the forefront in just recent years, and they're trying to find the money. And I don't know how long it's going to last, but it looks like they may have an answer, at least in the present tense.
1: Glenn Gilbo with the report on the LSU Tigers. They're looking good on the practice field and in the bank. We are here for the next 4 hours on a Wednesday afternoon. Dan Mullen. Didn't expect to see that name up there from UNLV. We can't wait to talk to the former State and Florida coach Jason Swain, now part of the Tennessee broadcast team, and Matt Stinchcomb. Always great to see him. And your phone calls right after this.
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0: We're back, and let's get to the calls here after a busy first 45 minutes. Squirrel is up next.
1: Appreciate you taking my call, and it's good to hear from Coach Mullen. Hadn't heard from him for a while. He used to be big time back in Mississippi. But,
0: he was.
1: No, nothing too deep today. I'm not going to give you any national championship picks in the first week of August or anything, or tell you what a great player I was in high school or anything like that. Or I'm not going to ask you your thoughts on Coach Saban and Coach DeBoer's tans. You know what I mean? That's kind of personal, and I don't care if they're tanned or not. But I really enjoyed a couple of days ago when you had the Arthur, the gentleman that wrote the book on General Nayland. And I'm embarrassed to say that growing up just outside of Knoxville in the 70s, I didn't know a whole lot about General Nayland. When you were going to school there in college, were you aware of his greatness?
0: I mean, I only knew the most obvious things. The stadium was named after him.
1: Right.
0: He had been there a long time ago. And every once in a while, you would run into somebody who either played for him or worked with him, and you would hear some stories, but again,
1: let me tell you this,
0: I wasn't that interested.
1: Well, me either, and I'm ashamed of myself, because in Oak Ridge, my principal at Oak Ridge High School, his name was Don Bordinger, and Don Bordinger played on the 51 and 52 national championship teams for Nayland, and then coached on the 53 team as a graduate assistant for him. And he coached at Oak Ridge in the late 50s and early 60s. And in 58, they got the mythical national championship in 1958. But he would come out to our practices in the mid 70s and talk with us and cut up with us and all that. But we didn't ask him a lot of questions about Coach Nayland or about his playing days. I'm almost embarrassed that we didn't. And I wish I had and he died a couple years ago, unfortunately, and I wish I'd asked him more questions. But wasn't there a coach called Coach Kafko at Tennessee during that time?
0: I do know about him, George Kafko. He was still around, I believe.
1: He went back to Nayland, didn't he, back in those days?
0: Yeah, no, Kafko played, if I remember correctly, in the late on those great late 30s teams, I think.
1: Okay.
0: And by the way, I mean, we're going back in time. I think he was still around when I was a student. I don't know whether he was just as an advisor.
1: Was, because I was introduced to him.
0: Yeah,
1: he was introduced to him one day at a game.
0: But I definitely met George Kafko.
1: Yeah, he was alive in the early 70s, because I guess I was a sophomore or junior in high school when I met him. And he was an older gentleman then, but he had quite a legacy. So I'm kind of embarrassed I didn't know more about General Nayland. But I'm going to get that book, and I told myself I'm going to try to learn a bit more about Tennessee history, not that I really care about it. But thank you for taking my call. Enjoyed the show, and aloha.
0: Yeah, the reason why I knew George Kafko was just one of the great players in Tennessee history. He was still, I just checked this because I was pretty sure I knew him. He was a special teams coach under Battle and Johnny Majors. I mean, he was considered the best special teams expert, and I'm pretty sure he produced just any number of great players there. Bubba is up next in North Carolina. Hello, Bubba.
2: What's shaking, Paul? How you doing today?
0: Hey there.
2: Hey, I don't think Bear Bryant ever beat Robert Nayland, did he?
0: No, he didn't.
2: Then I'm pretty sure Johnny Majors played for General Nayland, if I'm not mistaken, and should have won the Heisman Trophy, but
0: I'm not sure he did.
2: Who did he play for?
0: He may have played for Bowden Wyatt.
2: You're right. I believe you're right on that. But he did get screwed out of the Heisman Trophy.
0: Notre Dame, I don't think,
2: they even had a winning record. Didn't Horning win that?
0: And I remember I heard this directly from Coach Majors. Notre Dame, I think, was 1-9 the year that Paul Horning won the Heisman Trophy.
2: If Paul Horning wins the Heisman Trophy, it was kind of – but – you know all the politics of old-time college football. You know, that's like all the national championships that's been handed out through the years. you know, a lot of them national championships were just popularity or opinion polls. You know, there's a lot of teams that went undefeated and never got a chance to even be recognized as national champions back in the day.
0: No, absolutely.
2: And I know we argue about the way things are now, but at least they play for it, and you win it on the football field. You know, you don't get to dodge this team all year. And who was that went for the tie to win a natty that year? Was that Notre Dame?
0: Yeah, that was Ara Parseghian. That was in 66 against Michigan State. It was a 10-10 tie. We'll be right back and give you the play-by-play of that game.
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0: to make it right. from this class.
1: So, Paul, Indiana football talks a big game, but won't play a big name. They don't, they don't operate a hype machine, and they don't whine like some in the SEC. But boy, Indiana sure as hell knows how to duck and run. Agree?
0: Yeah, I mean, I can't imagine why they couldn't have found something better than what they have on their schedule this year. Howard, who are the other two? I mean, it's just ridiculous, frankly. When you come off of a national championship, play one of the North Dakota schools, play somebody that at least gives you an interesting game.
1: Agree. Great first segment.
0: So, I mean, North Texas. Day. Thanks, North Texas, Howard, and Western Kentucky. I mean, that's absurd. Now, their schedule, though, once they get to October 10th, I think at Nebraska is a little dicey, depending on what time of the day that game is. Ohio State at home, that will be a massive game. That's the same day as Alabama, Tennessee, and then at Michigan. I mean, that is a brutal stretch. Southern Cal at home, they should manage that, but Southern Cal is going to be, I think Southern Cal is at Penn State in Indiana. I mean, they got really screwed on their schedule. Let's continue with more phone calls now. Thanks for the call, John. Really appreciate it. And Ken is up next in Louisiana. Hello, Ken.
2: Hello.
0: Hey, good afternoon.
2: Hi, this is Ken from Slidell, Louisiana.
0: Yes, sir.
2: You mentioned about LSU, even Louisiana, even though we have a small population, we have a lot of millionaires and billionaires from oil and natural gas, also the service industries that service the offshore.
0: Right.
2: Offshore oil rigs. There's more takeoffs and landings from a place called Fort Fouchon in Louisiana than all three New York airports.
0: Oh, really?
2: A place called Fort Fouchon, Louisiana. Okay. There's a lot of millionaires and even billionaires in Louisiana people don't know about, even rice farmers. There's a lot of wealthy people in spots, but it's not, the population is not that big. But we have a lot of millionaires and billionaires from oil and natural gas. Per capita, I think it's equal with Texas, but because Texas has a larger population, you hear more about it.
0: So
2: there's a lot of millionaires and billionaires in Louisiana.
0: Okay, well, Ken, thanks for that. Yeah, I mean, obviously there is, because they're putting serious money into the LSU football program, or at least that's what we're being told. Old School is up next down in that area of the world in Biloxi.
3: Paul, what's going on today, Paul Firebomb?
0: Hey there.
3: Let me tell you, brother, when do you do your best thinking? That's what everybody should be asking themselves right now. You know what I'm doing my best? I'm heading back to my crib after doing a ride. Got the music playing and just thinking, man, does it get any better than this? Does it get any better than this? Well, Paul Firebaum, last year, I missed you by 10 minutes. When that country singer was leaving in Baton Rouge, is when I arrived. But this year, I'm going to be back over there. I am going to be right there with the crew of Old School. That's two blocks where you are. And I this is what I want. I want Chris from South Carolina, if you listen, sir, with all due respect to the gentleman that I am and I know that you are, I want you face-to-face behind the Firebomb stand, behind the rail. I want to feel you, brother. I want to look man-to-man, motto-to-damn-motto. Now, that's your invitation. I'm going to be there whether you're there or not.
0: Hey, Old School, what, are you still in training for that boxing match, or has that been shelved?
3: No, I'm not training. I'm not in training, bro. I'm more out of shape than I've ever been, but I tell you what, you got to have a face-off before you have a fight. I want to feel it. I want to stand there. And listen, he's a friend of mine, right? But I still, I don't. There's some things about disrespect I don't like toward an older anybody. That's just me. I don't want any punk ass kid gonna tell me at 71 years old. I don't put a whole lot of merit to that anyway. But I want, let's go face to face, nose to nose, look in each other's eyes, and see who's gonna submit to the alpha. I want him nose to nose, man. I want to look at him. And I don't see any damn better place to do it right there in Baton Rouge, where I'm gonna have a lot of fans, because I've been a Tiger fan for a while.
0: Okay, well, I'll tell you what, we'll be there, and you guys are welcome to have a friendly conversation. Thank you, Old School. We're up against the break. Busy, busy show so far. Don't know exactly how to settle that little conversation, but we will try when we come back.
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16: Amy?
17: Yes, Dave?
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18: Who's he with now?
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0: We are back, and we thank you for making the decision to come back with us. G is up next.
1: Hey, Paul. Thanks for taking my call. I hope you're doing well today, brother.
0: Yes, sir.
1: I'm sure you probably heard yesterday about the Jalen Walker with the Atlanta Falcons with the torn ACL. And I was telling you back when the NFL draft was coming on, and I was telling you about when the Falcons took Harold Perkins Jr. out of LSU, well, I think in a later round and everything. And I think now he's going to get time to shine with the Falcons. Even though he had an injury-prone career at LSU, do you think that he's going to get the Falcons should give him a good chance of trying to see what he can do? Because one thing he can't do is rush the passer.
0: Yeah, I've been waiting for a long time for him to return to that flash of brilliance that we once saw him have. So I'm confident of that.
1: Yes, sir. Yeah, well, Paul. Well, you have a great day, man. Storming pretty bad right here in the ATL, man. My power is off. I'm already in the dark, so I'm in the double dark now. So let me try to get myself situated here. Have a great day, Paul.
0: Jay, we're all thinking of you. Thanks for the call. Appreciate it very, very much. Bob is up next in Texas. Hello, Bob. Good afternoon.
2: Hey, how you doing? My name is Robert Wisrow. I'm an LSU alum from 1975. Have ever done a show or segment on how much politics has influenced NCAA football through the years? And, you know, I can think of many specific examples. I guess the Alabama situation 1966 when they were denied a championship, and I think Ole Miss in 62, and then even politics entering who bowls invite because they didn't want their teams to face a certain other team, which is like 1969 when the Cotton Bowl didn't want Texas to face LSU because LSU was 9-1 and in all probability would have beaten them because they invited 7-3 Notre Dame team. They just barely beat them that year. But I was just curious, have y'all ever done just a segment to kind of educate everybody on all the different things? Another example I forgot, which you've already mentioned on the program today, is the Johnny Majors deal with Paul Harning. But have y'all ever thought about doing a segment or a show covering that specifically? How much politics has influenced NCAA football?
0: I think it's a matter of interpretation. And I do think politics plays a role in almost everything in life. But I think in some of the examples that you've given, I'm not sure I would subscribe to the term politics. The reason why Alabama didn't win the national championship in 1966 had more to do with an attitude from around the country toward Alabama for having a segregated team. Now, you could say that's political.
2: Yes, politics.
0: I'll leave that to the history books to determine the definition of certain policies that were foreign to the rest of the country and politics. But I hear what you're saying. There was also a criticism of Alabama back then for its schedule. I think the opening game was against Louisiana Tech, and the only reason I even know all this is I read the book, The Missing Ring, that detailed the entire season. But I mean, there's no question the South, as a general rule, was scorned by many, many people, and you know, it goes back clearly to the Civil War.
2: Yeah, well, they couldn't beat them on the field, so they had to use other ways to score them, I guess. Well, thank you so much. I'd like to see a program of even if there's no clear-cut determination, I just think it'd be interesting to listen to the pros and cons of 66, the pros and cons of 62, pros and cons of 69. So I just think it'd be interesting because
0: Bob, thank you very much. I think the South has made up for that since then, though. Hey, thanks for the call. Appreciate it. It doesn't help if you're on one of those teams, though. Let's check in with Johnny in Orlando. Hello, Johnny. Good afternoon.
3: How you doing, Paul?
0: We're doing great. Thank you.
3: I wanted to call and ask you a couple questions. I'm a disabled Vietnam veteran, and they're shaving us away pretty quick. Paul, I wanted to ask you about Florida. You know, if we could keep Kirby Smart out of Florida, we would have a pretty good team. And the reason I say that, Paul, is I was watching when Georgia was playing down in Miami for the national championship, in which they won. And the announcer says they have 11 starters from the state of Florida. Do you remember that game?
0: I sure do.
3: And I wanted to say that, Paul. And, Paul, also, I want to ask you a question. I think, personally, myself, I think in order to have a good football team, you got to have three players at least in their offense. A great wide receiver, a great throwing, running quarterback, and a great running back, like a fullback back. I think if you can put on the field those players, and Paul, we have all kinds of players like that in Florida. And I know other states do too, but because of Florida's population, we can put on the field in many, many areas, many programs, Ohio State, Michigan, Texas. We had a top running back in the country here in Orlando, and he went to Texas. But, you know, the kids have the choice of where they want to go, and that's fine. But what I'm asking, Paul, is personally, let me say this, is we need to pay recruiters on how they do. Pay a coach good money, but pay the recruiters. Because if you don't recruit well, you're not going to have a great football team. And you can get an average coach, which most of them are. Best coaches are probably in the Division II areas, where they actually get with the kids. But that's the way I feel, Paul. What do you think?
0: Johnny, first of all, thank you very much for calling. It's always good to catch up with you, and you be well, and thank you for your service. Why don't we take a break here? We'll digest a lot of what has been said and be back right after this.
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0: but it really was the media. And it started with one media member in particular. And this will sound crazy, but in 1966, a newspaper columnist held a lot of sway, especially one that was syndicated all over the country. And the writer's name was
1: who you're talking about
0: was Jim Murray, who was a cynic and really considered one of the great sports writers of all time. But he wrote a slam on Alabama. It was scathing. It was littered with falsehoods. And that set the tone for the rest of the year. And it really started turning, and Alabama just never could pick up any speed. And it didn't help that Notre Dame played in the biggest game of the year, the so-called game of the century against Michigan State, and they went for the tie, which is one of the most cowardly things I've ever seen. And then the next week they played, I think it was at Southern Cal, and won by 40 points.
1: Well, and also, that Notre Dame didn't go to bowl games back then.
0: No.
1: They didn't participate in bowl games. Michigan State, who Notre Dame won the championship, Michigan State came in second, Alabama third, with a team that at that time Coach Bryant says the best team he ever coached.
0: Yeah.
1: But they Michigan State lost to UCLA in a Rose Bowl. Notre Dame didn't play a game. It was all biased against Alabama and for the atrocities that were going on in the country, and they were atrocities. I don't believe that. I wish that sports and the color of people's skin never coincided together, but that's what happened. But I wanted to comment on Coach Mullen. You know, when he came out to that press conference in that Darth Vader uniform or costume, I'm like, man, you're done. And he was done. And I didn't even take – I thought that's the silliest thing I'd ever seen a man of that stature do, which he had such a great relationship with Tim Tebow and the great years at Florida. But I agree with you. I didn't want to hear him anymore. But that interview, there is a new spark in his eye, and I'm happy for him. And why in the hell would he want to get back into this rat race and this god-awful mess that's going on down here? Or in big-time, even though they're a major school. I mean, Paul, looks like he's got it made. What is your opinion?
0: Yeah, no, it does. But I'll say this to you, and it's not only sports. It's not only football. But there are a lot of avenues where you see this. But I've been around a lot of coaches who feel like they never quite got, I don't know what's happening, got the respect, and they want to prove it again. And there's only have a limited ceiling when you're at UNLV. You can win a championship and go to the playoffs and end up with Oregon in the first round and get bounced out. But I think he still feels like he has something to prove. And that's why I think he would be tempted. No guarantee that he would leave. Vegas looks like a pretty good place to live. I've only visited. Hey, thanks so much, Vance. That was a fantastic call. Brian is up next in Tulsa. Hey, Brian.
2: Hey, Paul. I hope you're having a good day. Thank you for the vine. Paul, I think you ought to do what Anthony Fauci did last week in his hearing. Every time Chris asks you a dumb question you don't want to answer, why don't you just be like Fauci said, Chris, I plead the fifth, I'm not going to answer that question. I think that'd make more sense than just trying to ignore his dumb little questions. Second thing, Paul, you ever heard of the band or the group Cypress Hill?
0: Yeah, I have.
2: I was listening to a song today in the 90s channel, and it reminded me a lot of John in St. Louis. It's called Insane the Brain. I mean, This guy, he's just a joke. He's just a joke for caller. And there was a part of the song, I'll come up with it. Is it obviously like John from St. Louis is insane? He ain't got no brain. So John, So why don't you do us all a favor? Get you some decaf coffee, put some Percocets, sit back, relax, and just realize the 60s were gone 56 years ago. This is 2020. Dude, wake up, smell the coffee, grow up, look at yourself in the mirror. And John, over and out. Paul, you have a great day. Boomer Sooner.
0: Up against the break. Thanks for being here. We still have time to go. Guests dropping by here shortly. More of your phone calls as well.
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5: Hello?
4: Yes? 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

0: This has been some really fun guests, and let's get back to the calls. And John B. is up next.
1: Hey, Paul. Thanks for taking my call. Adrian got a lot of my stole a lot of my thunder earlier, but when you see somebody, I mean, she's got more class than the tip of her little finger, and I got

0: engage in these struggle sessions with you, like Woke Gino and Phony Tony. The worst, though, is Phony Tony claims to be some kind of smart guy. And if he had just bothered to take 5 minutes to research your interview with Clay Travis, he probably would have figured out that his conspiracy theory that you're some kind of liberal coastal elite is just totally bunk. I got one question for you, Paul, okay? This one, I really want your sincere take on, all right? Do you see current Alabraska head coach Kalen DeBoer's career mirroring that of Hall of Fame head coach Frank Solich? Hook 'em.
1: Whoa. Now, Frank Solich replaced Tom Osborne, for those who don't know who he is. And I'm trying to remember. I think he played for a national championship pretty early on in his tenure there and lost to Miami. And the only reason I remember that, I was hosting a banquet a couple of years, about 8 or 9 years ago, and they were both sitting there together. I'm like going, I know the history of them. Thanks for the call. I think there are some similarities because Solich was well thought of and did well after Nebraska at a different level. But neither one of them had the quote unquote fire in the belly. And a lot of people think that's required at Alabama. I don't know. I think you can overcome anything in college football with victories. I mean, I've seen some bizarre coaches overcome fan bases by winning, and I've seen it at Alabama, not for long periods of time, but for brief periods. JD is up next. Hey, JD.
2: Hey, Paul. I've been wondering where one of you callers has been. It's my buddy Sweaty 80. Well, I found out he claims he went down to Pensacola to see his son who's in the military and go see the Blue Angels. And what he was really doing, Paul, is he was on the beach in his birthday suit and he was meditating and he was trying to channel his inner bulldog and hope they have a good season. But I got news for him. Come October, when them Tigers roll in, them Auburn Tigers roll in, they're going to knock him 3-inch legs out from under that bulldog. And then the Eagles going to swoop in and take care of him. And then we're going to send him over to Rainbow Bridge. And I hope you keep receipts on that, Sweaty Eddie, because I won't ever see him. Another thing I want to address, Paul, is Captain Dumbass and his cause of boredom, cause of death. That would be long. Because every time he calls, everybody just wants to shoot themselves in the head. And but long... Captain Dumbass, you're crossing the line with that white hood stuff, and it needs to stop. I've been kicked for way less than that, Paul. That don't need to be brought up, and you know what that's referencing as much as I do, so that needs to stop. But I just thought I'd say that to Captain Dumbass, and if he was a duo, he'd be a duo with Stimp, the Wonder Idiot. So that's all I got to say. Thanks, Paul.
1: Thank you. Chris is up next in South Carolina.
3: Hey, Paul, I smell him in the other room. So if he's on the line, let's get a little preseason solar feud going. If he's on the line, patch him through. But while we're waiting on him, that's Dylan. While we're waiting on him, Paul, you have a certain way with your callers, Paul, and I start to see a pattern. Let's think about it. The callers that you like, you caught them. The callers that stand up to you and shoot it to you straight, you treat him like you treat Dale, how you been treating me and a couple other callers, Paul. It's okay. I know we can take it. Well, I know I can take it. But it's starting to be a pattern. And it's another thing. How you going to say Dale should be the last one on that list, Paul? That's not right. I just don't understand some of the criteria. Like what do you got to do? Just kiss your butt? And then if you say something that you don't like, or that drop you out of the top category? What is it, Paul? Since Rick and the rest of them want me to talk to you, talk back to me.
1: Well, first of all, Chris, I was just simply making a statement. Daryl was talking about the Hall of Fame, and I gave an opinion that I thought of the people that are still eligible, he would probably, this was a guess, he would probably finish last. That's an honest, transparent statement. That's not a suck up. That's not a kiss up. That is the truth from where I sit. I also made it very clear that I don't vote in that category. And you know, he raged on, and a lot of people said, well, why didn't you engage him? Well, I mean, there's some callers are more difficult to engage in what I would call a real conversation. Daryl is one. And by the way, Chris, you want me to shoot straight? I'll tell you, you're another one, because you never take a breath. So it's hard for me to jump in without interrupting you. And I certainly wouldn't want to interrupt one of your Dabo Swinney's takes.
3: Hey, you brought Dabo up, and I'm going to tell you, you say that you don't want to interrupt us. I think you went ready to change it to pen, because you got certain calls that make you wet your pants, Paul, and you don't got somebody in here telling you what you can say, because you got to react on the spot.
1: The difference is you don't engage with me. You just talk. You have a script, and you just you deliver it, and that's fine. I don't really care, but that doesn't mean that I need to react to it.
3: No, it's not by reacting. You say talk, so when somebody talks, you listen. And a lot of times, and why talk when people don't want to hear you and listen to what you're saying anyway? They don't make their own opinion. I can come in here and tell you that it's raining out $500 bills. You don't have to come back with a.
1: But the difference, too, Chris, is that you have been saying. I appreciate your loyalty, and I certainly enjoyed meeting you. I thought you were a great person when we met, but you're stuck on the same subject. And the anger that you have because your program sucks these days is fairly difficult to digest. I mean, your program hasn't played a really meaningful game in about 5 years. And I'm aware of the playoff backing in the 2 years ago. But for the most part, Clemson was one of the top two programs in America from 2015 to about 2020, 21. And now they're an also-ran. They're picked to finish fourth or fifth in their own league, which is inferior to the one that we talk about here every day, but you can't call up and have a different take. You just like rinse and repeat every day, and at some point that, you know, when you start ranting about how great Clemson is and how great Dabo Swinney is, I just find something else to do here.
3: Hey, Paul, you're taking that same opinion and that same approach talking about Dabo Swinney and the Clemson Tigers, but I heard the phone bill. What's up, Dylan? How you doing?
1: Yeah, well, anyway, I'm not really sure what you're talking about there, but we'll take a break. More on that, more phone calls, more reaction. We're coming right back.
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1: We are back, and let's check in with Augie in New Orleans.
2: Hey, Paul, remember Dan Mullen? We had a couple of words to describe him: smug, arrogant, snide, sarcastic, possibly condescending. Remember that when he was in Florida? And he seems to still have that in him. But again, he's out in the Mountain West, and lofty goals in the Mountain West: win the Mountain West Conference in Wyoming in a blizzard. That's great. But Paul, you don't give Chris enough credit. Every day he's a record setter. I mean, every day he sets a new record for the dumbest call ever. Just when you think he can never call in with anything dumber and inane, he breaks your conception of him the next day. And he did it again today. So good for Chris. At least he's a winner in that category. And Paul, Matt Stinchcomb, you asked him about LSU. Great job in avoiding the question. He just gave sort of the general synopsis. We all know that the first month is the most important, but he didn't really come down and say what he thought about LSU, which I think that's what analysts are supposed to do. Take a stand at the beginning of the season, see where it comes out. But Paul, when did you rehabilitate Glenn Gilbo?
1: Today. I think he's bounced around a few places, and I think he finally landed at a place we felt comfortable talking to him.
2: Okay, that was the most honest answer I think I've ever heard from you, Paul. And you watch Seinfeld episodes, right?
1: Yes.
2: You watched the show, didn't you? Remember the show where Kramer got the Merv Griffin studio and he put his apartment, set it up?
1: Oh, yeah.
2: Classic episode. That's John from Louisville. That's what I'm sure he has in his basement. Some kind of a fake radio set where he sits there and practices his calls. But again, Paul, the thing that's really amazing is the turnaround in just a few years, like the snap of a finger in Alabama football. And I heard Johnny B, and I heard a lot of people over and over and over. But you know, from a non-Alabama fan's perspective, we always looked at that Alabama game as the game. This is the measuring stick. And not that we think we're great. I don't know what we're going to do. Again, 8-4 is what I think. But Alabama is not that measuring stick anymore to us.
1: No.
2: It's an important game. And I'm not saying we're going to beat them, we're going to cream. But it's just not what it used to be in past years. And it's not because Saban isn't there. Because I was around when Bear Bryant was at Bama. That was always the game. And we don't look at it that way anymore. Not that we don't worry about playing them. We do, at least from a fan's perspective. But it's not that, oh my God, we're going to get beat. It's just, how badly are we going to get beat? It's just not there anymore. And I think that, in a sense, is the difference between what Alabama was to what they are now. It's kind of like when Shula was there. That's the impression somebody from the outside looking in has. So I love DeBoer. I want him to stay, unless he turns into a Saban and turns the whole program around. But it just isn't the same anymore, Paul. It just doesn't feel the same. Anyway,
1: correct. That's my Augie, thank you. Thank you very much. Bash joins us now from the Zoom. Hey, Bash.
3: Oh, my God, Bash brother. Thank you so much for letting me follow that paralegal moron instead of having to follow me. That dude is an idiot, Paul. He's like, the game between LSU and Alabama isn't the same anymore, Paul. That's just how it is from an un-Alabama perspective. It's like, you're an LSU fan. You're an Alabama hater. What else kind of perspective is that supposed to be coming from you? But, Paul, I do have a question about you in that game, since it's the subject, in 3 months. So, Lane Kiffin is the guy that's known as the transfer portal king. He went into Arizona State, got Sam Leavitt to come in to be his new quarterback. And since Kalen DeBoer has been at Alabama, he has done none of that. He came in and trusted Jalen Milroe to continue the program like he did the year before, taking them to the playoffs. And then the year after, he just ran with Ty Simpson or the Keelan Russell kind of back and forth. And eventually with Ty Simmons. So what do you think, Paul? Will that be a good, like, I'm not trying to do your job for you 3 months from now, but will that be what you and your colleagues use as like a preview determiner of the coach that is the king of the transfer portal and the one that refuses to use the transfer portal, especially for the quarterback?
1: Yeah, man, there's no doubt that's going to be one of the many narratives of that game. I think the other one is the most obvious, too, depending on the on the outcome.
3: Yeah.
1: How come Alabama never called Lane Kiffin? But so, I mean,
3: because he's never beaten Alabama.
1: Well, and by the way, I want to help your argument about Augie. I don't remember the last couple of years that Alabama game really being much of a game for Alabama either. I mean, it's not like LSU brought fear the last two or three times that they played. So, Bash, you're still in Alabama, is that correct?
3: Yes, sir. The line on the bottom is correct. Still in Prattville, Alabama. I'm in my dining room area. I thought having the liquor cabinet behind me would be a nice little touche for your liking. You were hating my background yesterday, so I'm like, let me just change it up a bit. So
1: it's
3: I did
1: like,
3: have one more.
1: Is that liqueur right over your left shoulder?
3: Yes, it is.
1: I wouldn't mind a sip right now.
3: Yeah, well, you're in my time zone, so we got to wait a few more minutes, and then we can cross that 5 o'clock window. But one last question, Paul, before I let you go. I had this on my head. Aside from Augie's stupid call, I want to ask you an A&M question. So do you think that since Mike Elko came in and took over for Jimbo Fisher, it's no question he's a way better coach. But let me ask you a question now that Texas is in the conference. Do you think that it can start to become like a similar conflict like Ryan Day had at Ohio State? Like, he's having great seasons, but he can't beat Michigan. And no matter what Elko does, he can go 11-1, 10-2 every year. But if he can't beat Texas, Paul, do you think the fan base will be satisfied with the transition?
1: That game ultimately will help shape his future. That's too big a game. Thanks, Bash. And by the way, as we head to the break, I don't know if the clocks have stopped in Prattville, Alabama, but in the Alabama that I'm currently sitting, it is 5:28. Bash can have a drink if he wants. We'll take a break. 30 minutes remaining right after this.
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6: 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Well, if you missed part one of my sit-down with Connor Lewis, the Society of Golf Historians, you missed out. But the good news is, you can always go back and listen to it. And coming up in this episode is part two of my sit-down interview with Connor. It's coming up after the break. Stay with us.
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6: 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Well, we're not going to waste any time. I'm going to get you right back to my sit-down with Connor Lewis, who is the founder of the Society of Golf Historians. On the tee, Connor Lewis.
12: We're sitting down with Connor Lewis, Society of Golf Historians, on Twitter. Great follow, by the way. And you have a weekly newsletter that comes out. We'll get to that at the end and tell people how they can find it and everything. I want to take you to your first time ever stepping foot on the old course at St. Andrews. What was that like?
13: Oh, it's 2008. It was probably a couple days after my dad's 65th birthday. I was wearing knickers. I had...
12: You know what you were wearing?
13: Yeah, I remember. Yeah. So I was wearing a pair of tan... they'd call them plus fours, but they're what we'd call them knickers here. I had tan and brown, like Argyle socks. I had wingtip golf shoes in brown, and then I had like a brownish tan sweater and a newsboy cap. And I was carrying my first ever McKinsey golf bag that was tan and taupe. And it said, you know, I think it said just Connor Lewis or something like it. It didn't say the society technically hadn't existed. It wasn't existing then. And I was playing hickory shafted clubs. I will never forget that tee shot because I don't get nervous over tee shots, not in competition or just going up. First tee shot doesn't really faze me, but I pulled out a Jack White hickory shafted driver, and Jack White driver is what Bobby Jones used to win the Grand Slam. Probably the most famous hickory shafted driver, you know, and I told you before I had the RTJ irons by Tom Stewart that were made in St. Andrews.
12: Mm-hmm.
13: You know, I'm warming up, taking some practice swings, and I look over my head at the R&A clubhouse. And there are members coming out on the veranda to watch this guy hit hickory shafted clubs. And I was like, yo, you can't mess this up.
12: Yeah.
13: You know, if you're the guy with hickory shafted clubs,
12: right.
13: And you, in the olden, using an olden word, foozle one, they're going to mock you, right? They're going to be like, this guy should be playing like Big Bertha. Like, what's he doing?
12: Yeah.
13: Yeah, I just piped one right down the middle. I don't even know what I did on the
12: hole. That's what I'm talking about.
13: Yeah, but it was not. Funny enough, I went out there last year in July, took a group. It was a golf history trip. So I hosted seven people when we, you know, did a golf history trip of Scotland. And I went out there with my modern Callaway and put one out into the sands. I mean, it was just like, you know, you never know. Apparently I needed the hickory shafted driver pulled off, but it was just so special. And it was amazing because, you know, in 2008, you didn't see a lot of that. So my caddy was just mesmerized. And then, you know, like I mentioned, I shot a 79 on the old course. First time ever playing it with hickory shafted clubs. And it was just, it was magical, right?
12: And that's a place where, only place in the world probably, Did you have more people watching you tee off and watching you finish?
13: Oh, yeah. Yeah. Even, yeah, and on any given day.
12: Yeah.
13: Right? Especially when you finish. They're all up on the 18th. I will tell you a sad story. So my dad and I were there. It's just us. We're doing this tour of Scotland. I had played this great round. The greatest shot I ever hit actually happened on the old course. I had hit it into hell bunker. And I can't remember the club. I thought it was like a mashy niblick that I was trying to hit out of it. And the caddy was like, no, no. He's like, you just need to hit like a wedge, which would be a niblick, and just lay up. And I said, I think I can get over the wall of this and get it toward the green. And he goes, you can't. So my dad was standing behind me with my camera, and I hit this shot. And he takes the photo at the follow through with a splash of sand, and you can see the ball in the air, and it was 5 feet from the cup. Like the greatest shot. I couldn't, if you gave me a modern club, I couldn't have pulled it off.
12: Right.
13: And I make birdie. And the very next day we're playing Musselburgh, which is kind of where my soul sits. And that camera fell out of my bag. And so I had, I mean, it's like irreplaceable things like that shot. Sure. But my dad and I have photos. I have a photo of standing on Swilcan Bridge by myself. I have a photo of my dad standing on Swilcan Bridge by himself. The photo of us taken together was on my camera and it's gone. Yeah. I always remember that shot and, you know, just hanging out with my dad for the week. He's not a big talker. And we just had, it was probably the most I've ever talked to in my life. You know what I mean? And it was about every subject. So it's really cool.
12: You said in the previous episode about Tiger Woods that that's when you probably really thought, okay, hey, this is a cool sport. When I came up, Connor, it wasn't cool to play.
13: Oh, it wasn't when I was a kid.
12: What did Tiger do to make it cool from a historical standpoint?
13: I think for our generation, and this isn't to denounce previous generations. So I don't think that. I think, first of all, he came at the right time where computers, kind of social media was kind of starting, like Facebook or MySpace or whatever. And then he brought like this cool vibe and athleticism. And he had this amazing blend of Jack Nicklaus. There was a little bit of Seve, you know, where he'd find himself in a bunker or behind a boulder, behind a tree, and he'd pull off this wicked shot that nobody thought was possible. There was also like a level of confidence that he had that he was going to win. We've all seen the interview where, you know, he basically said, you know, if I don't win, I lose. And, you know, kind of mocked.
12: Who else does that?
13: Yeah, right? Like nobody has that mindset. And then he just went out and won, right? I mean, he was winning at such an insane scale. So, I mean, I think it was a boom of this amazing athlete, this amazing talent, this amazing golfer. Mix that with something that Jack and Arnie and Ben Hogan didn't have, which is like the marketing machine known as Nike, right? Mix that with social media and computers. And, you know, in Jack's time, we had three channels. And all of a sudden, we've got 100 channels. We have SportsCenter, right? And SportsCenter makes them cool. And the Golf Channel blows up. And all of a sudden, it's like, who are you going to cover? And he was the guy. So I think all those things. And then he's one of the, it's unfair to say few, but he's this phenom that met the challenge and did what he said he was going to do. And I think that really, it does two things. One, it turns a lot of people on. And it turns some people off. I mean, there are people that hated him from the get-go.
12: Right.
13: You know, and I never quite got that. I mean, I'm all for that, you know, expanding the game.
12: But I think you look back, Arnold Palmer was the first golfer to make $1 million in his earnings.
13: Yeah.
12: And now you can finish fifth in a major and you're going to make $1 million.
13: You can be the last on the money list and you'll make $1 million, right? It's a huge difference now between, you know, the disparity from, you know, the web.com to the PGA Tour or any other, you know, the Nationwide, any of those, like even, you know, you look at the seniors, you know, the senior tour, they're making money. And a lot of that was that bump that we got. I mean, when Walter Hagen won the Open Championship in 1929, he got a check for £100 and he gave it to his caddy because he knew, like, you know, this isn't even going to pay my expenses. What was really going to pay for him is the marketability of being the Open champion. And so he was going to use that to get, you know, more endorsements and play in, you know, money matches and, you know, kind of go out to the public and do exhibitions. So he understood that value, but think 100 pounds in the 80s. I think they were still making a couple thousand pounds for the Open specifically. It's just like they didn't make the kind of money that we make now, and there wasn't the marketability. So I think Tiger was the right time, right place, right person to fill that void.
12: You were talking earlier about the golf ball in a previous episode. The fact that, you know, golf courses in that time of the change of the golf ball, some of them became basically obsolete where they couldn't withstand that new technology that came with the golf ball, the wound ball. Are you in favor of the USGA and the RNA rolling back the distance? I know they've put off that decision. Mm-hmm. From a historical standpoint, Connor, where do you stand?
13: I think it's always a tough one. The first thing I always tell people when they ask me that question is that we live in the most interesting times, right? It's kind of the question, different question, but it's like live, right? When you say, you know, I believe maybe it's fake, but the Chinese proverb or curse, as they said, was may you live in interesting times, because interesting times are with turmoil. We definitely live in them, right? Like I think live splitting the game, the golf ball potentially being rolled back. The last rollback really was 1931. The one comment that I make with the 1931 rollback was that it was botched really badly. So they rolled it back and then they had to roll it forward. When they first announced the rollback, I delight in these moments because then I get to go dive back into the, you know, historical documents and newspapers, and you see, newspaper articles that golfers are going to start hoarding golf balls. You know, Gene Sarazen say, you know, this is a balloon ball. It doesn't go anywhere. So they rolled it back. It was just a travesty. Before the end of the year, they had to roll it forward to basically to the parameters of a golf ball we have now. The politically correct answer, I would say, is I will abide with whatever the USGA and RNA decides. My opinion on it is I'm probably more for bifurcation than I am for a full rollback.
12: Okay.
13: And I see that in a couple ways. I think there's zero doubt that at the highest levels of the game, how far they are able to hit the golf ball with the equipment they have and the technology that they have at their fingertips, perhaps making some golf courses obsolete. Now, I'd argue that par has always changed. Also, if you were going to counteract that argument, you could say that we are also at the very same time caught in a scenario where we're too afraid to have a major that's under par 70. Again, Oakmont was like a par 80, right? We've had par 75s, we had par 73s, we went to 72s. Now we're trying to make these golf courses 70s. And Bryson DeChambeau got blown up for saying, I think Augusta National was a par 66. He's not wrong. He's not wrong. He wasn't wrong. I should say that. And what he's saying is, if you can get on a par 5 with an iron, maybe even like a 7 iron, it's really a par 4, not a par 5. Now, he didn't play well in that Masters, so it looked foolish. But from a distance appreciation, if again, looking at, you know, how the Haskell ball changed the gutty, and now we have the multi-piece ball changing the ball again, not to the same extent, but enough. I think there's a very strong argument we should roll the ball back on the highest level of the game. Now, my counter-argument for that in bifurcation is I just cannot imagine wanting to take distance away from the bogey golfers out there. I mean, I don't know the last stats that I saw, the average golfer, male golfer still hits the ball. I mean, it was like 210 yards. When we talk about, and this is where I have a problem with the talking points that have been put out there about making golf courses obsolete. It's who are we making them obsolete for? If we're talking about the PGA Tour and the majors, I absolutely agree if you're sticking to a par 70 concept. If you're talking about is National Golf Links of America as playable today for you and me as it was, you know, in 1920, I'd say, yeah, I've played it. It's amazing. It still, you know, can hold up to par, birdie, you know, et cetera. And it's phenomenal. It is not the same scenario that we're in 120 years ago with the Haskell ball where we have to change the golf courses.
12: But can Pebble Beach, which is hosting the U.S. Open next year, St. Andrews, which is hosting the Open Championship next year, can they stand up to it?
13: Well, that's the bifurcation argument. Can they stand up to us?
12: Yeah.
13: Yeah. Right. Can they stand up to a 2 handicap? Absolutely. Can they stand up to a +7 handicap? I mean, we'll see, I guess. I mean, the question is, what do you have to do to those golf courses at the highest level of the game?
12: You got to narrow the fairways.
13: To protect it, right? And so you have to augment it so much and grow up the rough so much that it's so penal that you have to hit a fairway. And then it becomes, much like I think the argument for Oakmont was, you know, it becomes a different type of argument of, are you hitting fairways versus playing great golf? Then again, at least in the U.S. Open, I would argue that that's always been the test for the U.S. Open. It's been a mental test. But so, no, long term, I think we're going to have a hard time, I guess, if you want to call, I don't like the term protecting par, but if you want a major championship, or, you know, if we look at it in the days of our forefathers, does it deliver a outstanding test if the lowest round still wins the tournament? Yeah. And we disregard what par is. If it's, I don't know. I look at it both ways. I do think at the highest level of the game, it might be more interesting. But then look at what we're looking to do. I mean, that rollback, Cam Young's hitting 370 with this ball that supposedly hits the rollback standards. What kind of rollback is that? I mean, I think to pull off a rollback at that level, if I'm at the USGA and I'm doing bifurcation, I am probably doing 3 things. I am shrinking the driver head for the professional level. I am decreasing the height of the tee. And I'm not making the ball go less far. I'm making the ball spin more. I'm all right with them being able to hit 370 if you're willing to go all out. I interviewed Dean Beeman years ago, and I asked him if he, as the commissioner of the PGA Tour, would have taken on rolling back the golf ball like he tried to do with the grooves. And he said, yes, I would. He said, I probably wouldn't be the commissioner much longer if I did right. that. But he said, I would. And he goes, but the thing is, he's ultimately said, I wouldn't make the ball go less far. I'd just make it spin more. He goes, Jack Nicklaus could hit the ball 350 yards if he wanted to. But he's like, he knew if he didn't hit it on the screws, it was going to go off the map.
12: Best major. Which one is it?
13: Oh, gosh. Oh, goodness. I will say it 100% depends on the venue and the conditions. I think there's a very strong argument, and this might be controversial, that in 2026, the best major might have been the PGA Championship.
12: Wow, that is controversial.
13: I mean, you think about it, like, here's where I took. At the Masters, Rory wins. Rory's a favorite. Everyone's going to love Rory winning. Nobody challenged Rory.
12: Like, they didn't.
13: Scotty yeah. couldn't putt in 4 majors, but because Scotty was right there to win every major, couldn't sink a putt. Everybody else wilted. I was there at the Masters on Sunday. I was standing on, that would have been, 13, when Justin Rose 3-putted for eagle. And I'm like, and he walks away with a par. And I was like, oh, my God, this thing's over. Like, nobody could do it, right? And then you had, obviously, this Open, Ryan Fox, unbelievable. Everybody else did not stand up to the challenge.
14: And you had no weather.
13: No weather. No, it was no weather. I think the conditions were perfect for that. I think at Shinnecock, we didn't have the weather we thought we were going to have. Again, nobody really challenged it. I felt like, while I think it was a great major, put it this way, I think if you polled the members of Shinnecock, they probably wouldn't be happy that they didn't unleash what they wanted to unleash. And I will say, Aronimink met that test. I think, you know, people might not like that Aaron Rye won it, but man, that thing was all the way down to the nth of the minute of a great major championship. And I get mad at people on Twitter because anytime we rank the majors, everybody puts the PGA last. And I've argued it's not my favorite, but if you look over the last 10 years, it's delivered. Not always like the greatest venue, but you know, you have great matchups with like Bryson and Xander going down to it. You have Scottie Scheffler. This year, Aaron Rye just puts on a show and just stood to the challengers. And everybody played. I thought, you know, John Rahm was in that. And everyone like really challenged to win it, I felt like. And the other 3 majors this year, no default to the players that were trying to win it. But I felt like everybody wilted, including Rory, the last 2 years. I felt like he was the last man standing is what it felt like. And I was at both Sundays and I felt like he had opportunities, right? Like 2 years ago when he hit into 15 and he misses the putt. And then, you know, plays really well down the stretch and gets into the playoff. But like Rose was right there. I felt like that was a great major because Rose was really like pushing him, right? And there was a two man. This year, it just felt like everybody else was falling off into the weeds. And then I don't like those majors. You know, I'd rather have, you know, Ryan Fox go out there and hit some amazing shots and make decisions. Although I love you, Ryan Fox, Aaron Rye, but I don't root for you. I don't, and that's unfair because if you're winning your first major, even Scottie Scheffler winning his first, like I'm not a huge fan. I mean, this is awful, but I'm not really a fan of any professional golfer. I try to be unbiased by just focusing on history. I'm not really start to really follow you until you win your second. Because okay. Then I'm like, that's historical. Everyone, you know, interviewing Patty Harrington a couple months ago, he had this great quote. He had several great quotes, but one of them was, the most miserable people on tour are the players that only have one major. He goes, it's like a millstone around their neck. Like, you've won one, but did you luck into it? Were you just good that week? You know, is it essentially the Honda Classic that you won, but you won it on the right week? Or are you historically great? I kind of feel that way. Like, I'm happy for it. I think Ryan Fox, unbelievable story. Aaron, unbelievable story. But like, I really start to get interested once I think that, you know, you could be a historical great, which means two majors or more. It's not a highest bar. But that's when I get really like on your, I want to see history being made.
12: I like that. I like that a lot. The golfists, I have to ask.
13: Yeah.
12: Being a historian, that is spectacular, yeah, by the nuts. Way. Most prized possession
13: Lord.
12: You have.
13: I mean, that's like picking your favorite kid. I don't have one. I don't. I mean, there are things in there that I would fight to the death to preserve, right? I mean, when we're in Florida, we have hurricanes. And I have several action plans just for the golfists of where things go. I mean, I can't even have the power go out because of the humidity here. So I have three or four different locations that things get relocated to depending on where we think the storm's going to go just to protect them.
12: Does your wife think you're a nut?
13: Yeah. I mean, I think she's accepted it. Now, I'll give you a couple maybe. I didn't show you this, but I have one of Bobby Jones's personal clubs.
12: Oh, wow.
13: That's in that. And I've played it before, by the way. So when I go to play Marion, Oakmont to a certain extent, I'll put it in my golf bag and the people in my group will, I just let them chip with it. I don't let them take full swings. So that's a really cool one. I think you saw the original design of Augusta National.
12: Yes.
13: So that's a 1931 drawing that Alistair McKenzie drew up 1 month after walking on the golf course for the first time, the Fruitlands. And it's actually different than the golf course that is designed today. So there was another drawing that's more famous in 1932 that has the reverse routing. That's the famous one everyone talks about. This predates that. And the routing is actually in the order that they play it today, which is kind of fascinating.
12: Wow.
13: I have a photogravure of Willie Park Sr. that's on the far wall that is semi-life size. And that was drawn by John A.T. Bonner, and famous artist. And Willie Park Jr., two-time Open champion, basically commissioned a painting of his father, who was the first Open champion, 1-4. So 1890, it's an older Willie Park Sr. And it says like William Park, champion golfer. And it lists the 4 years. And then it has JTX, JATB. And I picked that up from an antique seller, really not knowing what it was, other than the fact that I'd never seen it before. Started doing research and realized that it was the sitting for the painting, which is a full-size painting that now sits in the R&A clubhouse.
12: Oh, wow.
13: And it was commissioned by Willie Park Jr., yeah, two-time Open champion himself.
12: That's pretty cool.
13: So that was a great find. I have a lot of great finds, but that one was really super special.
12: Best golf course you've ever played?
13: I mean, my favorite golf course is Cypress Point. I've been fortunate enough to play most of the great golf courses in the United States. I've played Augusta National more than a handful of times. Cypress Point's my favorite, specifically in the United States. Augusta is probably one of the most unique experiences. I was lucky enough to, the second time I played there, I stayed in the butler cabin on the bottom floor So my room was right next to the fireplace where they hand out the green jacket.
12: How cool is that?
13: And I sat in those chairs so many times that week. That was very cool. Like, you get into Scotland, it's a totally different discussion, because then you get into quirkiness, history, and place. Like, you're never going to beat the old course for, like, being hugged by golf, right? It just feels like everything around that town is so golf specific. I love being there. I could hang out there for a week and not touch the links, and I would be perfectly happy. Prestwick, you know, held the Open, you know, for a dozen years before it went to Arota. It's quirky. It's got blind shots. I love the people there. The pros, unbelievable. You know, my spiritual home is Musselburgh Links, 9-hole course, hosted the Open as a 9-hole course 6 times. 5 Open champions came from its links. It's mostly forgotten. I think if people go to Scotland, I always say, like, when you land, because you're normally landing around noon because you take the overnight flight, go play around at Musselburgh Links. It costs like £45. So it's the cheapest of the Open Championship courses.
12: 9 holes.
13: 9 holes. It's a quick round. You know, you have jet lag and you can just go swing and not care. And there's so much history in those links that if they allowed me to, I'd start my own club there. And the clubhouse would be at Mrs. Foreman's Pub, which was, you know, at the end of, I think, I'm going to say the fourth hole, it might be the fifth, but the fourth hole, you used to like finish the hole, like putt out, you'd knock on the window and get a beer and keep playing. Like, it's right on the corner of the course.
12: That's so cool.
13: Right? And I was like, that should be a clubhouse. Like, I don't know what we'd name the club, but it would be, we'd have a club at Musselburgh and just play 9-hole links all day. I mean, I could do that all day long.
12: All right, real quick, how can people get your golf newsletter?
13: Yeah.
12: The Society of Golf Historians.
13: Yeah, it's a really stupid long name. So I just call it the Society. I probably should change the link, but it is, I hate to say this, it is the Society of Golf Historians at beehive.com. So it's BEEHIIV.com.
12: Connor, last question. Fantasy foursome, living or deceased, you and 3 others that you could play around with, who would they be? As a golf historian, I'm interested to hear this one.
13: Number one spot, I'm debating between old Tom Morris and young Tom Morris. I think if I wanted to really watch the majesty of the game, it'd be young Tom Morris. But I think I'm picking old Tom Morris because of his wealth of knowledge, right? He was kind of the first greenskeeper, the first man of golf. So I'd go there. I think we're going to throw in, I love Bobby Jones, but I'm going Walter Hagen, right? Okay. Like Walter Hagen, the stories he'd have, the showman style. I think he'd be a fun round of golf. Let's go Ben Hogan. I'd love to play with him in his prime and really just see how he played.
12: That'd be awesome.
13: Yeah, that's probably it, right? I think that'd be a grand open. And I think it would be really interesting to see if Walter Hagen could get in the head of Ben Hogan, because he's always good at mental games.
12: Right.
13: You know, I think that would be hilarious.
12: Connor, I can't thank you enough. Thanks for having me at the Golfist. Man, I love following you on Twitter, and I love reading your the Society.
13: Well, thank you so much. I really appreciate you having me on.
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12: 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And I hope to see you sometime soon from the Short Grass.
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15: RBI double from Pete Crow Armstrong in a 7-6 win over the Dodgers. Shohei Ohtani went deep twice in LA's season-high 6th consecutive loss. Blue Jays got by the Astros in 10-5-4. Rangers shut out the Giants 6-0 and moved within a game and a half of them. Houston, in the AL West. Junior Caminero homered for the third time in the series against the Rockies. AL leading Tampa Bay beat Colorado 4-0, 11th sweep of the season for the Rays. Yankee slugger Aaron Judge out since May 31st with a stress fracture in his right rib. Clear for light activity. He remains confident he'll return to play this season. Judge says he'll likely need to undergo another scan before being cleared to hit and throw and take part in other baseball activities. Mr. Diggs goes to Washington. Free agent receiver Stephon Diggs set to sign with the Commanders a one-year deal worth up to $12 million. He strengthens Washington's receiver group and gives the team a proven receiver opposite Terry McLaurin. ESPN NFL front office insider Mike Tannenbaum.
16: I like it a lot. When you think about Terry McLaurin hopefully being healthy, Stephon Diggs comes in, has 74 career touchdowns, over 11,000 yards. They also drafted Antonio Williams from Clemson, who's a good player when healthy. So I really like this move. Gives them necessary depth that they needed at the receiver position.
15: Interesting development for the Rams. Aaron Donald worked out today for the team. Wanted to do a workout in a football helmet. Even though he didn't wear pads during it, he did use Rams team equipment at the facility during training camp. That required the Rams to report his activity to the NFL.
17: It's Michelle Spellman, and coming up Thursday, we go 2-a-days with the Cardinals and the Panthers. I'll tell you if there's a world where the Cardinals will actually be the better team in 2026. It's on Sportsmanlike, 6 a.m. Eastern, right here on ESPN Radio, ESPN2, and ESPNU.

0: Eddie and Harry. He is Harry Douglas. I'm Freddie Goldman. 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Don't forget to tell that smart speaker to play ESPN Radio. Alabama fans out there, cover your ears, because I'm sure you do not want to hear this. It's one thing for your football team to be picked to finish sixth in the SEC preseason rankings leading into the season. By the way, college football 18 days away. This PSA brought to you by Freddie and Harry. The coaches poll ranking Alabama 11th to start the season. The number 11 ranking is the lowest of Alabama in the preseason in 18 years since 2008, which was year two of Nick Saban before he got everything rolling for Alabama football. Well, this is what Nick Saban said at a Nick Kids luncheon on Tuesday at Bryant Denny Stadium, where Alabama plays. And I quote, "I always hated it when we got picked high. I think sometimes when we didn't, it was a motivating factor for the players. Hopefully we can sneak up on some people this year, fly under the radar a little bit, and surprise some people and not be the target for everyone like we have been in the past. That might be beneficial to the team having more success. I'm certainly hopeful that's what happens," end quote. When Paul Feinbaum heard Nick Saban say that.
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3: Good evening. Welcome inside CHI St. Vincent Field at Dickie Stevens Park. The Arkansas Travelers looking to get back in the win column tonight after dropping a 3-1 decision last night to the Amarillo Sod Poodles. It's game two of the six-game series tonight. Travs have dropped two in a row while Amarillo is playing some good ball. They have won two straight and seven of their past eight now. Sod Poodles playing really well as they are in possession of a playoff spot out of the South Division. Travs still chasing that playoff spot. They have to run down Springfield. Seven games back with 35 to go. A win tonight would be a good start for the Travs on that quest. Stephen Davis with you. Damon Poole is our studio producer. You found the Visit Hot Springs pregame show. 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Right-hander Ryan Hawks makes the start tonight for the Travs. It is his 19th game and 17th start of the season. Hawks owns a record of 4 wins and 6 losses with an earned run average of 6.23. Amarillo throwing right-hander Brian Curley tonight, his 4th AA game. Curley is ranked by MLB.com as the 14th best prospect in the Arizona Diamondbacks system. He is 1-2 since coming to AA with a decision in each start. ERA at 4.80. That's the matchup tonight. Travs and Sod Poodles playing game two of a six-game series. Coming up, we'll check the out-of-town scoreboard. We'll look at the Texas League and glance at the Major League schedule as well. Coming up, getting you set for Travs Baseball on Buzz 2.
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3: It's the Travs and Sod Poodles tonight. four other games around the Texas League this evening as well. Two of them getting started in about 10 minutes, like ours. That includes Frisco at Midland. Frisco tied with Amarillo for the lead in the South in the second half. Frisco was the first half champs. They won last night 14-4 out in Midland. Tulsa and Corpus Christi coming up in about 10 minutes down on Corpus Christi Bay at Whataburger Field. Series opener last night went to the Hooks in 10 innings, 8-7. They are a game back of Amarillo for the top spot in the South. Coming up at 7:05 tonight, North Division leading Springfield just on an absolute tear right now. Cardinals are 23-11 here in the second half. They are at San Antonio tonight. Cardinals won there last night in the Alamo City, 5-2. And also at 7:05 tonight, Wichita visiting Northwest Arkansas. Naturals needed 10 innings, but won the series opener there last evening by a count of 7-6. We had several day games in the major leagues today, four of them to be exact. We'll check out the final scores from around the big leagues, including the Blue Jays coming back to beat the Astros in Houston in 10 innings today, 5-4. Ernie Clement with the go-ahead home run in the top of the 10th to win it for Toronto. Houston taking a tough loss today as they still lead the AL West, but now 59-57. Cubs finished off a sweep of the Dodgers, 7-6. LA tried to rally with five in the eighth, but the Cubs hang on. Shohei Imonaga, the winner today, despite two home runs from his countryman, Shohei Ohtani. On the other side, Ohtani going 3-for-5, but the Cubs win 7-6. Both teams had a leadoff homer today. Ohtani for the Dodgers and Pete Crow Armstrong for the Cubs. Cubs sweep that series. The Rangers pick up a game on the Astros in the AL West. They shut out the Giants today 6-0. Very good outing today for Texas as they get the victory and get within a game of 500. Now Brandon Nimmo, two hits, including a home run. And the other big league final had Tampa Bay continuing to hold strong atop the American League East. They win in Denver over the Rockies 4-0. Strong performance from Nick Martinez, 5 2/3 shutout on his birthday as the Rays get their 11th series sweep of the season. Games in progress in the major leagues. Angels and Orioles, no score in the fourth in Baltimore. Mets are up 2-0 in Cleveland in the third. A's and Reds tied at 1/3 inning. Nationals lead the Phillies 1-0 after one. White Sox and Red Sox, scoreless bottom of the first at Fenway. Same for the Marlins and Braves in Atlanta. Coming up shortly, Twins at Royals, Pirates at Brewers. Cardinals and Yankees delayed in New York. It's supposed to be Andre Pallante against Will Warren. Out west tonight, Padres at D-backs. Casey Mize makes his Padres debut as the starter. And the Mariners are home to the Tigers tonight. Seattle looking to even that series with former Trav Brian Wu on the mound. He's 7-8 on the year with a 4.56 ERA. We have AA Texas League Baseball for you, Travs and Sod Poodles. And we've got your starting lineups next right here on Buzz 2.
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3: 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First for the visiting Amarillo Sod Poodles. AA affiliate of the Arizona Diamondbacks. They are managed by Javier Colina. They come in with a record of 55-47, 19-15 here in the second half. Their lineup has Christopher Turin leading off. He's the shortstop. Hitting second, the designated hitter tonight, Jordan Lawler. Hansel Luis hits third. He's the third baseman. Batting fourth and playing first base, Ben McLaughlin. Drew Jones hits fifth and plays center field. Batting sixth in right field, Angel Ortiz. Alberto Barriga bats seventh. He's the catcher. Hitting eighth, playing left field, Junior Franco. And batting ninth at second base is Trent Youngblood with right-hander Brian Curley starting on the mound. So again, for the Sod Poodles, it's Turin at short, Lawler the DH, Luis at third, McLaughlin at first, Jones in center, Ortiz in right, Barriga catching, Franco in left, and Youngblood at second with Curley on the mound. The Arkansas Travelers are the AA affiliate of the Seattle Mariners. Travs are 16-18 this half. 57-46 is their overall record, managed by Rich Thompson. Travelers tonight have Johnny Farmello leading off, playing center field. Hitting second is the shortstop, Felnin Celestin. Charlie Pagliarini bats third and plays second base. Hitting fourth, the first baseman, Hunter Fitzgerald. Boston Smith is the designated hitter tonight. He bats fifth. Hitting sixth and catching, Josh Caron. Caleb Calley bats seventh and plays third base. Hitting eighth, the left fielder, Jared Sundstrom. And batting ninth, playing right field, is Bill Knight with right-hander Ryan Hawks making the start on the mound. So again, for the Travs tonight, it's Farmello in center, Celestin at short, Pagliarini at second. Fitzgerald at first, Smith the DH, Caron catching, Calley at third, Sundstrom in left, and Knight in right with Hawks on the mound. Our umpires for tonight set up this way. Over at third base is the crew chief, Brian Laws. First base umpire is Caleb George. And behind home plate tonight with the balls and strikes is Spencer Kim for game two of this six-game series. Amarillo winning last night by a count of 3-1. They lead the season series with the Travelers 4-3. A season series that will wrap up at the end of this weekend when the Travs and Sod Poodles square off for four more games after tonight. Here come the Travs out onto the field. Well, slowly, pitcher and catcher out, and now the rest of the team decides to join them as well. So the Travs look for a bounce-back win tonight after dropping last night's decision 3-1. We'll step aside, come back, and have some baseball for you. First pitch and all the action of Travs baseball taking on Amarillo at home tonight. Coming your way next on your home for the Travs all summer long, 106.7 Buzz 2.
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3: Nice but warm night at DSP this evening. Game time temperature 95 degrees tonight. Clear skies. The breeze in from center field at 6 miles per hour. Not really cooling things off much. Hawks and the Travs look for a victory tonight. It has been relentless sunshine most of the day today. Hawks, who came out of the bullpen in his last appearance, Adam Smith started as an opener that night. That was a week ago in Midland, trying to give Hawks a little different look. Ryan back into the starting role tonight. He pitched only three innings following the opener last week in Midland. Take on an Amarillo lineup that he faced in Amarillo on July 10th. Amarillo handing Hawks a loss that night. It'll be Christopher Terrine to lead it off tonight for the Sod Poodles. Nearly an identical lineup tonight as last night for the visitors. Manager Javier Colina. Terrine went 1 out of 4 as the leadoff man last night with a double. And he takes a first pitch strike to get things started tonight. Next pitch is outside and it's 1-1. Hawk steals again, swinging a ground ball up the middle, and it sneaks through into center field. Torin is on with a leadoff base hit. A clean single up the middle for Torin. He's now hit in 5 consecutive games. A runner on for Jordan Lawler. Here on a big league rehab assignment, Lawler went 0 for 3 last night. Hawks ready to work, and the first pitch is in there for a strike to Lawler. Just underway tonight here at Dickey Stevens. Big lead for Terrien at first. Hawks with a long pause, now pitches, and he gets Lawler to swing and miss at a breaking ball. Strike two. Hawks 57 strikeouts this year in 78 innings, 36 walks. League is hitting .294 against him. High set and the pitch. Chased and missed, strike three. Hawks gets him on a slow breaking ball off the plate. Three pitch K for Hawks. One gone in the first. That'll bring in Hansel Luis. Switch hitter will bat left-handed. A lot of these Amarillo hitters have seen Hawks previously, not only this season in Double A, but previous years in the Northwest League at High A. Bouncing ball hit foul to the right. 0-1 to Luis. Diamondbacks and Mariners have their High A clubs in that six-team Northwest League, so they see a lot of each other. Future Travs are in Everett. Future Sod Poodles are in Hillsboro. A one pitch. Check swing. That moved off the plate. They appeal to the base umpire. He did not go. And it's 1-1. Luis is 5 out of 10 against Hawks previously with a double, a triple, and a home run. Plenty of familiarity between this pitcher and this hitter. The 1-1. Slips and goes high and outside. Ball 2, 2-1. Toreen at first had a leadoff single. He's there with one out now. To one pitch. Upstairs, ball 3, 3-1. Hansel Luis aggressively shaking his head no as that pitch went high. 21-year-old switch hitter from San Pedro de Macorís in the Dominican Republic. High set again for Hawks. And a 3-1 swung on and hit pretty well. Deep right center field. Farmelo giving chase. Now he slows down and hauls it in. Two out. Toreen retreats to first. That ball seemed to hit a wall in the air and just die. Came off the bat at 103 miles an hour. It had a 27-degree launch angle, but carried 377 feet. Turned into a fairly easy play for Farmelo at the end of it. Now play stopped for a moment. They get a rosin bag out of the dugout and onto the field. There was not a rosin bag on the mound for Hawks. Ryan wanted to get that right hand a little drier before working to Ben McLaughlin. McLaughlin's hit in his last four games. Two hits last night and a walk. Left-hand batter takes strike one. McLaughlin, 341 on base percentage, slugging 380. Hawks trying to put up a zero here in the first and get around that leadoff single. The pitch. Good. Breaking ball in there for a strike, and it's 0-2. Ryan Hawks, 25 years old, from Bowling Green, Kentucky. Pitched in college at Louisville. O-2 pitch coming home. Low and outside. Ball one. Ryan Hawks stands 6 feet 2 inches tall. He weighs 235 pounds. He was Seattle's eighth round draft pick 3 years ago in 2023. Pitch hit foul down the left side and out of play by McLaughlin. Still one ball and two strikes. Hawks 3 innings last Wednesday out at Midland. 5 runs allowed on 6 hits and 3 walks over 3 innings. Again, a one ball, two strike pitch. A shot to first, fair, past Fitzgerald, past the bag, and down the right field line. It bangs off the stands in foul territory. That allows Knight to get to it quickly and get it in. And Toreen has to stop at third base. Travs catch a bit of a break there. If that ball gets further down the line, the run probably scores. It's still a double for McLaughlin, his 17th this year. But no runs, at least at the moment, for Amarillo. Hawks will get a fresh count to work on Drew Jones to try to end the inning. Jones 5 of 11 in his pro career against Hawks. The pitch. Popped up, foul, and out of play. No score in the first, but Amarillo threatening. Jones, a 268 hitter for the season. 5 homers, 43 driven in. Travs play the infield back and to the left a bit. Here's the 0-1. Moves outside. One ball and one strike. Josh Caron catching tonight for Hawks. Caron gives a sign, sets the target. Hawks pitch. Outside and low, Caron makes a nice stop to save it from getting away. Ball two. Hunter Fitzgerald, the first baseman tonight. Charlie Pagliarini plays second. Felneen Celestin is the shortstop. Caleb Calley over at third. Outfield has Jared Sundstrom in left. Johnny Farmello in center. And Bill Knight is the right fielder. 2-1 pitch. Chopped back and stopped by the pitcher. Hawks able to stab it. And underhands to first to retire the side. Nothing across for Amarillo in the first. Good defensive play there by Hawks to throw the glove up and get that one hopper stop. Two hits, two left for the Sod Poodles in the opening inning. We're off and rolling here at DSP. It's Amarillo nothing, and the Travs coming up.
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3: Farmello leads off bottom of the first for the Travs. Travs get their first look at Brian Curley, right-hander who was drafted last year by the Diamondbacks out of Georgia. Spent 1 year with the Bulldogs. Farmello, though, has seen him previously this season. Pitch is high and away for a ball, 1-0. Johnny with Everett, Curley with Hillsborough. They matched up three times this season. Farmello's 3-of-6 against him with a walk, a double, and a triple. There's the pitch. Rolled foul, first base side. It's 1-1. Johnny 0-for-3 last night with a walk. Curley throws hard, mid to upper 90s with the heater. He will cut the fastball at times. He's got a power slider and a very good curveball as well. From the stretch, the 1-1 pitch in there for a strike, and it's 1-2. Curley, 5'10", 212 pounds, 23 years old. Spent his first two college years at VCU before going to Georgia. 1-2 pitch, called strike three on a fastball. Curley has his 13th AA strikeout against only six walks. So Farmello gone looking. Now here's Felneen Celestin. Farmello had had some success against this pitcher. Celestin has had a lot more in three games this year. Celestin 5-of-7 off this right-hander. Batting left, he shoots one towards third base, racing over to backhand Luis. Long off-balance throw, not in time. Felneen Celestin ends a three-game hitless streak with an infield single. So he's now 6-of-8 in his career off Brian Curley. And the Travs have a one-out runner here in the opening inning. To the plate, Charlie Pagliarini. Charlie, a 269 hitter, went 0 for 4 last night. Travs were held to just 2 hits last night. First pitch is inside for a ball. The 2 hits matching a season low for the Travs offense. It was the third time they had been held to just 2 hits. 1-0 pitch. Swung on and missed. And the count is even. Pagliarini, over his last 14 games, has 9 doubles and a home run. Curley eyeing the runner, now pitches. Pagliarini swings and tips it into the catcher's mitt. Strike 2. Curley's thrown 15 double-A innings coming in. He's worked at least 4 1/3 in all 3 games, as many as 5 2/3. Big lead, Celestin. Not running. And the 1-2 pitch, chopped to the right side, grabbed by the second baseman. Throw to the shortstop for 1. Slings it back to first, but not in time. Pagliarini's on a fielder's choice. Couple of long throws there for the Amarillo infield. Tough to turn, too. So Charlie's aboard with 2 out for Hunter Fitzgerald. Fitz had his 11-game hitting streak snapped last night. He went 0 for 3 with a walk. Hitting .285 for the year, 26 homers, 85 driven in. And he takes a strike on a breaking ball. League-leading 29 doubles. Last start for Curley was this past Thursday at home against San Antonio. He went 5 innings, allowed 3 runs on just 4 hits. Curveball is high, 1-1 now. His last start with Hillsboro was a bit of a clunker before the All-Star break. 7 runs allowed in 5 innings, but he'd really been on a roll before that. Fitzgerald swings and hits a liner to right, but right at Angel Ortiz, who came on a few steps to make the play. And the Travs are done in the first. 1 hit, an infield single, 1 man stranded. We've played 1, and we have no score.
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0: Scoreless game into the second inning. Ryan Hawks able to strand two in scoring position in the first. He'll deal to Angel Ortiz to open the second. Left-handed batter digs in and takes a strike. Ortiz, 2-for-5 off Hawks in the past. Both hits for extra bases, a double and a home run. Hawks works quickly. 0-1 pitch. Hit in the air, left field line, slicing out of play. Strike two. Ortiz taking a shot the opposite way, but he was a little bit late. Barriga and Franco will follow this inning. Amarillo with a switch hitter and four left-handed batters in the lineup tonight against Hawks. 0-2. That is low, and Ortiz checked in time. Ball one. Hawks has actually been slightly better against left-handed hitters this season. 1-2 pitch. Downstairs, it's 2-2 now. Hawks trying to work quickly tonight between pitches. 2-2. Got him swinging. Ryan gets him for a strikeout on a fastball at 91 miles per hour. Second strikeout of the night for Hawks. One gone. Here's the 21-year-old Amarillo catcher, Alberto Barriga. Riding a 7-game hitting streak. Singled in 4 at-bats last night. Hitting 256. It's a sharp ground ball, but right to the shortstop, Celestin, who scoops and throws, and there's two gone. Hawks getting him on one pitch. Very welcome news for Ryan as he tries to deliver a deep start tonight. The batter, Junior Franco, struck out in his only plate appearance last night, batting 289 for the season. And he looks at strike one. Franco, 5'9" left-handed hitter from Peravia, Dominican Republic. 23 years old. The pitch swung on and missed. He's got the breaking ball in under the hands. Quickly 0-2. Chance for a very quick inning here for Hawks. Just his 10th pitch of the second is on its way home. And it's low and in. Ball one. No score. Hawks with long black sleeves out underneath his red jersey. Most of the way up his left arm. A little bit of forearm still showing. 1-2 pitch. Runs wide, 2 balls, 2 strikes. Same on the right arm, maybe a little bit more sleeve. A little less forearm visible, but trying to keep the moisture, the perspiration dry on his arms and away from his hands. 2-2 pitch. Hit to second, one hop, Pagliarini sliding, comes up with it, pops up, and throws in plenty of time. Side, retired. 3 up, 3 down, it's a 1-2-3 inning. Hawks takes care of the Sod Poodles in order. We played 1.5 and have no score.
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Rams come to bat. Bottom of the second, no score. Boston Smith to lead off for Arkansas. Just joined the club yesterday after being acquired by the Mariners organization in a trade with the White Sox. Left-handed batter looks at ball one up high. Smith 0-for-4 in his Traveler debut last night. Not his Double-A debut. He was playing for Birmingham in the White Sox system. Here's the pitch. Called a strike, and it's 1-1. Smith, in 23 games with Birmingham, hit .306 with a .485 on base and slugged .667. He was averaging one walk per game, 23 walks in 23 games. Fastball is wide, 2-1. He had hit 2 doubles and 8 home runs while driving in 18. Fourth club he's played for this year. He played at 3 levels in Chicago's system. 2-1 pitch. Swung on and hit high in the air. Deep right towards the corner. Get out of here, ball! Boston Smith, his first Traveler home run, and it's 1-0. A high arcing drive into the right field corner, 376 feet. His 23rd of the season overall for 4 different clubs. Well, they say he hits bombs, and he does in his 5th at bat as a Trav. Well, Smith puts the Travs up 1-0. Here's Josh Caron swinging and popping it up right side of the infield. Second baseman calls off the first baseman and makes the catch. Caron gone on one pitch. We owe you the Amarillo defense. Ben McLaughlin is the first baseman. Second baseman who made that catch, Trent Youngblood. Christopher Torin plays short. Hansel Luis is at third base. Outfield has Junior Franco in left. Drew Jones center. Angel Ortiz in right. And Alberto Barriga is the catcher for Amarillo with Brian Curley on the mound. Caleb Cali bats and takes a strike. Caleb had a double last night, an RBI double, 1-for-3. He has hit in 4 straight games. Right-hander's pitch. Cali swings and sends it out of play, first base side. By the way, that home run for Boston Smith, the first that Brian Curley has allowed in 4 Double-A games. Trav's up 1-0, second inning. Here's the pitch. Cali takes a called third strike. Breaking ball from Curley, caught the top of the zone. And there's 2 out, second strikeout for the Amarillo right-hander. That brings up Jared Sundstrom. Hitting 8th tonight. Sundstrom hitting .183 for the year. He did not play last night. Swings, comes up empty, strike 1. Jared, 10 doubles and 10 home runs now. Swings, fouls this pitch back, strike 2. Sundstrom homering last week in Midland for his 10th of the season. The 6th Traveler to get to double-digit home runs this year.